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Hey friends, we're glad you came. In Between's the show's name. Your weekend spot for Chikahan Tawana Namakasamang life lessons. So sit back, relax, enjoy the scene. Happy vibes only on In Between's. 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
4: 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Noong 1924, si Dr. Rehino Ilanan, siyang Physical Education Director ng UP, so the need na kailangan magkaroon ng athletic meet. Dahil dito, nag-meet siya with UST, representatives of UST, MCU, which is Manila Central University, National University, De La Salle College, Ateneo de Manila, at saka yung Institute of Accounts, which became Far Eastern University, to discuss na magkaroon ng athletic organization. At dahil doon, nag-umpisa ang NCAA. Ito ay noong 1924. Pero noong 1930, the University of the Philippines sponsored a Big Three meet, no? Experimental to with UST and NU. Ang UP nagkaroon ng basketball tournaments, football, baseball, volleyball, swimming, track and field, and tennis. And noong 1931 naman, talagang nagpaalam na, papuntang 1932, nagpaalam itong UP, UST, and NU sa NCAA Board of Directors at gumawa na sila ng bagong liga at dito nag-umpisa ang UAAP led by UP's Director Candido Bartolome, NU's Leon Tirol, at ang UST's si Father Silvestre Sancho. They made the move para magkaroon ng competition on equal footing to increase itong amateur athletic competitions and to separate the universities from the college members. And in 1932, no, nag-umpisa ito. On August 14, nagkaroon sila ng mga events, swimming, baseball, track and field, volleyball, and tennis. But noong 1935, ang UP hindi sumali dahil meron pa silang mga intramurals. Noong 1938, ang UP, UST, at NU nag-umpisa na. Na talagang formally nag-umpisa ang UAAP. And because of that, yun, nagkaroon ng NCAA and nagkaroon ng UAAP. Pero nahinto siya during World War II. Noong 1952, sumali ang UE, the University of the East, ang University of Manila, Adamson, and Manila Central University. But because hindi sila makasali, no, dahil kulang sila sa mga UAAP requirements, it was only in 1970 na ang Adamson reapplied for admission, and UP, FEU, NU, and itong Adamson, and UST. Then they admitted itong Ateneo de Manila in 1978 and 1986, sumali ang De La Salle University. So, 8 universities, UP, NU, UST, FEU, UE, Adamson, Ateneo, and La Salle comprises the UAAP. Yun po ang ating trivia for this week. Mga kapatid, ang ating guest is a former champion coach sa UAAP men's basketball and women's basketball. And now an assistant coach in the PBA sa pagbabalik ng Puso at Lakas.
0: Time out muna kapatid! Magbabalik ang Puso at Lakas Sports sa Pinas!
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4: Mga kaagapay, our guest is a former player of the La Salle Green Archers and also a champion coach of the UAAP team, no? So women's and men's basketball team, and now an assistant coach of the Magnolia Timplados Hatchets sa Philippine Basketball Association. Let's all welcome Coach Juno Soler. Hi, Coach Juno.
10: Hi, Coach Jojo. Thank you for inviting me in today's interview.
4: Yeah, alam mo, Coach Juno, no? Sa mga nakikinig, mga kaagapay, no? Si Coach Juno, noong college player pa lang siya sa UAAP, no? Sa Green Archers, napapanood ko na siya kasi I was an assistant coach sa UP noon, no? Kay Coach Jolly pa. And we played our team. We lost twice. Yung second game namin was a close game. We wanted to win so much na natalo kami in the dying minute and we lost to them by 2 points. Tapos, eto hindi alam ni Coach Juno to, no? Sabi sa akin ni Coach Jolly pa, and I will reveal it to him for the first time na, sabi niya, yung Soler, pwede mag-PBA yan. Malakas ang katawan. That boy is good. Did you ever consider playing in the professional?
10: After college, I played a very short stint in the PBL. But then reality set in. Sabi ko, I won't be able to go long as a player. So if ever man, I'll be

0: rin na try Coach Jojo yung PBA. But when I during my corporate years, based on mga reflection ganyan, napapunta ako sa basketball pero hindi na sa player. Dito na ngayon nag-start yung coaching career ko.
1: Pero Coach Juno, no? I respected my coach dun sa kanyang comment because there are only, I consider na, there are only a few coaches na talagang maganda yung mata. When I say magandang mata, they really have an eye to spot talent. And it was 1994. Ngayon is 2023, no? When Coach Joe said that to me, kasi naalala ko yung mga teammates mo, sila Mark Talan, sila Webb, no? Jason Webb. But binanggit ni Coach, malakas yung katawan ni yung player na yan. Sabi niya, yung Soler, kaya mag-PBA niyan. But if a coach can spot that, no? But sometimes, I think tayong mga players, no? Ako, when I was playing for UP, no? I knew that hindi naman yun yung career path ko. Na I know that I wanted to play basketball, but it was not my dream to... Maybe it was my dream to make it to the PBA, but yung reality is, talagang maraming players na ubod ng galing. Did you ever consider na sinasabi mo sa sarili ko, maybe I'm not that good sa PBA?
0: I don't know if those were the exact or yung line of thinking ko. But when I was playing in the PBL, and then I got to see how many good players there were, I didn't even try anymore to take the chance of entering the draft. So at that time, I was also talking to my teammates, my friends. Sabi ko, para magpapaalam na rin ako sa sport. I think it's time for me to stop playing and move forward. Ayaw pa nga din nila eh. Sabi nila, hindi, tuloy mo. They were encouraging me to continue. But I said, okay, it's time for me to move on then. So, and because it's the athletic world is very competitive, di ba? When you're in a team sport, when you're in an individual sport, it's very competitive. And it won't last very long din. Eh. So, parang ako, no regrets naman. Like you said, sige, I'll move on. And everything turned out fine naman.
1: Coach Juno, how long have you... been playing basketball, no? Since then, mula grade school. Ano ba, talagang all the way Lasal, mula grade school hanggang college?
0: Actually, I started later. I started playing basketball second year high school. It wasn't my first sport. So I was trying different sports. And then, ano pa sa din, yun, mga naging kabarkada ko nung high school, sa village, we're all playing basketball. So from there, second year high school until college was basketball. And then after that, after I graduated college 1994, then I started working in the corporate world 95 to 97.
1: Coach Juno, what do you have or ano yung mga qualities no na meron ka that you think made you make it to the UAAP? Alam ko naglaro ka sa ano, no? Sa high school muna, no? Sa UAAP high school before seniors. Anong tingin mo if you could share to our listeners?
0: I think the reason why I was able also to make the junior varsity team after playing or after just starting from 1987, yun, sophomore high school ako. I think I started to love the game. I think if you do not love the game, it's gonna be hard to succeed. So yeah, because I love playing basketball, halos twice a day kami naglalaro so na mga kaibigan ko. So we would play in the park in the morning sa Tahanan Village yon, and then in the afternoon at 4 o'clock, kita-kita kami ulit doon. Every day yon. That was one summer, and then yon. So every day, the love for playing, the love for the sport kept growing. And then I eventually tried out and then got accepted. And then from there, because you love the game,

0: ito na, you're willing to put in sacrifices and hardships, go through those sa pagdating sa practice. Siyempre, high school practices, ang hirap niyan eh, yung conditioning wise, di ba? But then you start accepting na ganun talaga, if you want to succeed, if you want to continue, then you have to put in that discipline, those sacrifices, and you're willing to work hard. And I think my high school coaches were instilled those values in me, which I was able to bring also to my college years, because I wasn't a highly recruited player. So after high school, of course, there were talks that the school was getting me, but never assured of a slot. So I decided to continue my education in LaSalle, but because powerhouse team yun eh, yung LaSalle at that time, noong 1990, sila Jun Limpot, John Cardell, Dwight Lago, talagang ano, powerhouse yung team. So it was very difficult for me to make the team. So first year college ko, I did not make the varsity. I was playing in the Team B of LaSalle. So sabi ko, sige, because I love the sport, I continued to practice, I continued to train with the team and try out again for my second year. Hindi na naman ako natanggap, Coach Jojo. So 2 years ako na nasa training team, Team B. So on my third year, sabi ko, I'll give it another shot. So again, the whole summer, training kami. Hindi na naman ako nakuha. So 3 years, imagine 3 years trying out and practicing every day just to make the lineup. Nung nakataon my third year, I asked, our coach then was Coach Gabby Velasco. I said, Coach, okay lang ba kung tumuloy lang ako sa pagpa-practice kahit nawala na ako sa team? But if I can just practice with the group. Sabi niya, sige, practice ka lang. And then 2 weeks before the opening, we had one player who did not make the team due to academic eligibility. So natanggal siya. So sabi ni Coach Gabby, June, magpasukat ka ng uniforme. Sabi ko, bakit coach? Ipapasok kita sa lineup kasi itong player hindi nakapasa sa academics. So I made the team through default. Kasi kung nakapasa yung player, 3 years ako that I wouldn't have made the team. But yun nga, because of my hard work, I guess, na decided to stick it out with the team kahit hindi na ako natanggap. Luckily, naging grateful ako sa, because I stayed with the team, ako pala yung last chance na nakakuha ng spot.
1: Alam mo, Coach Juno, you mentioned love for the sport. And yung love na yon translates to passion, eh, no? Because if you love something, yung passion for it talagang aapaw yan, na because you love doing it, may kita nila na there's a fire in your belly na you really want to excel in what you are doing. Binanggit mo nga, no, you've been working hard, you've been training hard, and 2 years you were not part of Team A, but on that third year, because somebody medyo sumabit siya sa grades, and because of your persistence, you were included in that 1993 team, no? What was your feeling then?
0: Of course, I was very happy also, not only for myself but also my parents, kasi syempre 2 years ako nagpa-practice almost every day, diba? And then my father would always ask, oh, kumusta, ganyan. And then, syempre, before the season, sabi ko, Dad, hindi ako natanggap. Di ba? So, I have to try it again the next year. Second year, Dad, hindi ako natanggap. Third year, Dad, hindi ako natanggap. So, I would always update. It's not very good news to parents if they see your child or they hear it from your child na is putting in so much effort and then parang hindi nare-reward. Diba? So, syempre, more than my feeling of being part of Team A, it was also the news, giving the news to my parents. Oh, Dad, finally, I made the team. Accident. So, yeah, and I was, of course, happy. But after that, parang isip, okay, now I'm part of the team. Now you have to move on. You made it already. Anong next steps there? Because I cannot just be happy and say, okay, it's done, di ba? I'm part of the LaSalle varsity men's team. But then you cannot stop there. You have to, okay, what's next? So now you see that the opening is going to be 2-3 weeks from that date when I found out. So then I have to continue again with those sacrifices, the hard work during practices. Yeah, then like what you mentioned, yung passion kasi as long as you love the sport, you don't really, it just comes naturally. Eh. Like ako naman, I'm not a very emotional person. I don't show a lot of emotion. So some people might mistake it as, hindi naman passionate yan. But like even when I was coaching, I wouldn't show a lot of emotion. And people think, he's not passionate enough. Right? But the passion, sometimes you have it, but people can't see it. Like, I'd be working late hours, viewing, watching film, because I have that passion, but no one else can see that. So I think it's because of the love for the sport also, you put so much time and effort in it.
1: Alam mo, Juno, you said it yourself, no? You are, tawag nito, hindi ka masyadong emotional, no? In fact, when you were coaching, you were not that emotional. Yung ano, parang poker face, hindi naman poker face, but just being focused on the game, watching the game, seeing the game transpire, but you hindi kayong very fiery. Kasi people would maybe mistake tawag nito yung would see na because you are not emotional or not passionate in the sense na sa court, they would think na wala kang pakialam or you are not truly involved or invested in the game, no? And kasi as compared to others, yung nakikita nila, lalo na sa TV, no? Siyempre, may mga coaches doon, alam nila, pag nandun yung camera, talagang, oh, I have to, medyo may konting artistry, no? But you were different. In fact, I know that you've been following Coach Popovich of the San Antonio Spurs, and halos pareho kayong personality, no? You just coach the game, and then afterwards, just say a few words, then move on. But I think yung passion na yun, it's nasa loob dapat yun eh. Internal yun, no? Hindi siya external, no? And ano ang masasabi mo sa mga nakikinig na sa mga parents or sa mga taong na-cut, no? Sa team was not able to make it on the first year, on the second year, coming from a persona who is a champion coach, not only sa men's basketball, sa UAAP, but also in women's, and also in the PBA, no? Ano ang pwede mong i-share sa kanila, sa mga nakikinig, sa mga parents, or sa mga atleta?
0: This one, Jojo, this one is very tricky. Okay, this one is very tricky. Because in the athletic world, or not only in sports, you know, you'll hear a lot of lines like, okay, never give up, okay, hard work. But it doesn't mean that if you do not give up, and it doesn't mean that if you put in the hard work, you will get the result that you want. It does not follow. So imagine all the thousands of kids here in the Philippines who want to play in the PBA, who dream of playing in the PBA. And then a coach will tell them, a parent will tell them, an uncle or an aunt will tell them, magsipag ka lang, makukuha mo rin yan. Huwag ka mag-give up. Kawawa naman yung bata. In reality, they won't really make it because thousands of kids, they won't make it. That's the reality. But then you give them this kind of information na, sige, huwag ka mag-give up. Makakarating ka dyan, basta huwag ka mag-give up. Mag-practice ka every day, put in the hard work every day, makakarating ka dyan sa gusto mo. I'll tell everyone right now, it's not going to happen. You might put in 24/7 work ethic, 5 hours a day. You might be the hardest worker out there. But the reality is, there will always be someone better than you. So the lesson here for me, okay, you have to come into terms with the reality. Okay, more than achieving what it is you want to achieve, it is focusing on the process and the person who you are becoming. So yung never give up, it's not really don't give up so that you can get there. So you don't give up so you can make the team. Don't give up so you can make the PBA. It's not about that. It's not giving up because you're focusing and strengthening your character. So ako, like, even I tell my son, oh, practice ka every day para marating mo to. Eh, what if there's someone better than him? Kahit na hindi doesn't put in the hard work but is talented, di ba? Then, reality, siya makakakuha nun eh, ang spot na yun. So even the hard work na, you work hard every day to get this. It's not about getting this. The hard work is what you do every day. It is the process that makes you become better, which I think is more important. It's you becoming better on a daily basis rather than you working hard so that you can get this achievement, you can get this result. So I don't know if that's why it's the tricky part, because you want to get this, so you want to put in the hard work, but it's not always going to get there.
1: Yeah.
0: I'm not clear ba yun?
1: Yeah, no, but Coach Juno, I get what you mean, because there are people who will be gifted, no? They would have more talent. Ibig sabihin, in terms of kunyari, athleticism, sila yung binigyan ng Panginoon ng talagang fast twitch muscles. Even if they don't practice, they would jump higher, they are going to be faster, because that is yung nasa kanilang DNA, nasa kanilang genes, no? And they are just talented. They can shoot the ball well, even if they don't practice well. But yes, all the sometimes malalabanan ng hard work, but I think we have to assess kung ano yung talent level mo, ano yung skill level mo, tapos kung ano yung dream na gusto mong ma-achieve, no? Especially in the PBA, there are only 10 teams, 10 or 12 teams times 15 players. So there are roughly 180 players, and there are millions of players, no? So if we're talking about PBA, but sa UAAP level na lang, or NCAA level, no, the top two leagues, there are only how many teams? So sa UAAP, 8 teams, e times 15 mo ulit. So there are less than 100 players. There are only 120 players, no, na who can make it doon sa UAAP. Imagine how competitive, no? But alam mo, Coach Juno, no, my wife said this succinctly, no? It is not where you are right now. Kasi if you are going to compare yourselves with other people, madi-depress ka, because there's always somebody who is better than you, no? But I think the thing here is, number one, binanggit mo, the progress and the process. Where you were before and where you are right now. But ito yung gusto ko, na gusto ng sinabi ng wife ko, it is not where you are right now, but it is the distance you've covered from point A to point B. Imagine sinasabi niya, Jojo, dati, nagde-date lang tayo, no? We were in college, we were sweethearts, but right now, imagine kung saan tayo nang galing, no? So it is the distance that we've covered. Na grabe yung ground, di ba? If we look where, kung ano yung beginnings natin, no? And even to those who aspire, no? If they work hard, imagine malalaman nila na, dati, if I'm taekwondo player, hindi naman ako marunong mag-spinning back kick. Hindi ako marunong mag-axe kick. But because of my perseverance and endurance, I can do those things that if somebody wanted to harm me, at least I can protect myself. Di ba? But if you're planning to go into professional sports, the reality is there are only a few chosen ones, no, who would make it. And Coach Juno, you've been a coach dito sa highest league, no? We're talking about amateur, which is the UAAP. Anong nakita mong mga katangian ng mga players who really succeeded? Ano yung meron sila na wala yung iba?
0: I've been fortunate enough to coach college players who have made it to the professional level. And to think of common denominators. Okay, I think it also goes along with what I mentioned earlier. They have to have, or they have to love the game, be passionate about it. Okay, but that's on the playing side. But if they really want to succeed, they have to realize that they cannot do it by themselves. Okay, they will always have to seek coaches, mentors, and follow what their coaches and their mentors are saying. So you'll have players in the professional league who won't last long because they don't want to listen to their coaches and they don't want to do what their coaches are telling them to do. And then you have also, like what I said, you have your, it's like you have a group. Ngayon, Jojo, sobrang ano na eh, compared to before. Now you have, so you have a player who is part of a club team, but then he will have his own nutritionist. He will have his own therapist. Kahit may PT na yung isang team, they will have their own. Then they will have their own skills coach. So kids nowadays would have to realize that the time and effort and that they have to put in to become successful in their chosen career, but they cannot do it all alone. So I think that's going to be one important key. You have to find a group that will help you get to where you want to be. Then of course, once you find that one, andun na yung mga constants like the discipline, the sacrifices, the hard work, the values that you have while playing. I think that those are the common denominators that I've seen sa mga players na coach ko nung college who are still playing in the PBA.
1: Mm-mm. Coach Juno, no, binanggit mo na number discipline, and then I think sometimes the players for you to have an edge, no, over others, no, if you're talking about the PBA, but in collegiate basketball, I think kasi formative years pa rin, no? They have to listen. In fact, si Coach Jolly pa yata to, no? And I carried this, no, when I was coaching. Sinabi niya during our first practice, no, every time we start our practice, do you know what is the most important skill in basketball? So ang dami magtatanong siya. So others would say offense, defense, shooting, dribbling. Sabi niya, lahat yan tama. But the most important skill is listening. From day one, I want you to listen to me and the coaches. Because we would guide you towards a land that you haven't been yet. So, coach, and binanggit mo, maraming mga coaches, mga athletes, na were not able to reach their potential because they did not listen to their coaches. Ano tingin mo ang failure nila doon? Bakit hindi sila nakinig?
0: What I found difficult when I was coaching in college, there were players... Oh, wait, before I get there, I agree with you, Coach Jojo, that listening is very key and I think it's a life skill. Okay, not only in the athletic world, but in a family setting. If you're in a family, someone's talking, and there's someone who doesn't know how to listen, that's where arguments and misunderstandings start. So I agree with you 100% that is a most important skill, not only in basketball, but I mean relationships with other people. So now we're talking about the challenges here when I was coaching in college. I'd be telling a player one thing, but he'd be doing something else because there is another person outside the team who has his own agenda and how he wants this player to be, whether it be a friend, whether it be a relative, a father, a parent, a grandfather. So sometimes what was really frustrating for me is during a timeout, I'll be talking to my players and then I'll see one of my players looking at the stands because there is someone giving him an instruction on what to do. I'm not saying that instruction is wrong. I might be giving the wrong instruction, but we're talking about a team here, and if the four other guys, whether it's wrong, but if they do follow, what I am telling them to do. And then there's one guy who does his own thing, then it's not going to work. And if it's not going to work because of that certain person, then he won't make it far. Because ang nangyayari dyan, when he goes to another team, he'll be listening to someone again from the stands. And he'll never be listening to his own coach, which will not be successful for both. So like what, like, yeah, Simon, if you do not listen, it's really going to affect the whole dynamics.
1: That's true, no? Because basketball is a team game. Sumabit lang yung isa, no? Sa offense or defense, medyo magkakaroon ng disjunct, no? Magkakagulo sa loob, no? Parang instead of order, there's going to be chaos. And may consequence. Sometimes the consequence is medyo masakit sa puso, no? At the end of the game, instead of winning, kumakain kayo, medyo luhaan dahil lalo na sa UAAP, no? Every game counts. Coach Juno, ano yung pain or yung struggles mo in coaching?
0: I'll go back to what you said before the question. It's okay to lose if everyone does the same thing. You have a process, you have a game plan, you have a offensive possession, you do it right, it doesn't necessarily mean that if you do it right, you're going to win. There are instances wherein you have a certain offensive possession, you do not get the shot that you want, it breaks down, but then someone else, because of luck, makes it. So the frustrating part there is you have something that is laid out and everyone knows what you're supposed to do, but because someone doesn't follow, that's the struggle and that's the frustrating part. It's really not the losing. So I'd rather coach and have my players follow and do the things that I tell them to do. If we lose in the end, so be it. You cannot win all games. There'll be games that you will lose, there will be games that you'll win. But if you lose because for some reason you do not follow the game plan, the players do not follow, or I make a wrong decision during a timeout wherein I should have done this, this defensive scheme should have done in this certain time during the game, and it wasn't done because of my shortcomings, that is my frustration. So even if we win, for example, but then I'll be going through the game film and realize this was a bad call on my part, this was a bad judgment on my part. Those are my struggles and those are my frustrations. But which is not really bad, because from those struggles and those frustrations, those are the things that will make you become better, that will make you become a better coach, because you will learn from your struggles and you will learn from your frustrations. The bad part is if you feel frustrated and do nothing about it. You just, not realize what you could have done better, and then there is no growth on your part. That's the sad part. Because in life naman, it's impossible that you won't have failures and struggles. And even on a daily basis, you will have a failure, you will have a struggle. But after the day, or at the end of the day, what is it that cost you to have this kind of result that you consider a failure? Now, if you know that, you realize what that is, what are you going to do as a person or as a coach to make it different so that the next day you won't make the same mistake, or you might have done a better judgment given the same situation? So I think it's all part of growing. So one of the frustrations you were asking, it's not really the loss. You lose a game, that's fine. But it's really going away from what's given beforehand. So my frustration also as a person is going away from my character. I have my own sets of values and principles as a person. And if I go away from that, whether it be in basketball or whether yesterday or today I do something that's off my character, and I realize it during the day. That's where I get frustrated.
1: So, Coach Juno, no, based sa sinabi mo, ang what you're trying to tell us is ang frustration mo or yung part na medyo masakit is losing and not learning from it. So, losing or all those trials or the hard part in coaching is you have to learn from it and then you have to grow through it, di ba? Parang sinabi niya no to Dean Smith eh, if you make a mistake, just learn from it and then forget it, admit it, learn from it, admit it, and then forget it as long as you learn from it, no? And based sa sinabi mo, no, there's a saying that it may be your fault for falling down, but definitely it's your fault for not standing up. But the lesson that you're telling us is you just have to stand up. If you fall 7 times, rise up 8 times. Now, ano naman yung the joys of being a coach? What is what may be one of your greatest joys or your greatest joy in coaching?
0: Before we go there, so we're talking about losing and learning. There's also a pitfall when you win. And sometimes I think it is important also for whether you're a kid, you're an adult, or a college, a teen who's graduating, we also have to realize the pitfalls of winning. Sometimes when we win, we don't want to we forget about learning. Because usually, yun nga yan, when natatalo ka, inisip mo, ba't ka natalo? Ano dapat ginawa mo? Diba? But sometimes when you keep on winning, you tend to forget. You tend to forget that there are also lessons to be learned when you win. And we forget about that when we win more than when we lose. Yeah, madami yan. Like winning, it also has to teach the character of a person, I think. Like when you win, ang isa dyan yung ego eh. If you put that in your head, diba? Then in the long run or somewhere down the road, you're going to lose it. And those are valuable lessons, I think, that kids should also learn early. So that's why when we were talking about success, you know, it's not really the winning part. Because the winning part will be successful, but if you don't learn from that, you're going to eventually fall down again. And then you always want to keep learning when you fall down, but what's important is you got to learn when you win also. So now you're asking me about the joys. My joy, really, whether it be coaching or outside coaching, is when I realize that I'm becoming better. And that's on a daily basis. So I might be practicing today, doing my own practice plan. I might act. Of course, we're all human. There are days when you act not accordingly. And then you realize it after practice, you know, you should have behaved better this way. You should have coached better this way. And then my joy is approaching the next day and being in the moment and realizing that, okay, I was like this yesterday. I'm like this today. And I accept that I'm a lot better today. That's my joy. So it can happen in a game. I see myself in a timeout. This is a simple joy to me, George. Like if I explain something in a timeout and I felt I was very clear, that's a joy to me. I don't like it when I count. And then after, I'll ask myself, nakuha kaya nila? Naintindihan kaya nila? Did I explain it well? So then I, yun. But if I know that, that's why siguro I'm not very emotional because I want to be able to explain things clearly, talk about things clearly, and I want to make sure my message is given across. I do things right. Those are my joys in coaching, or whether not coaching, I'm talking to my wife, I'm talking to my kid. If I explain it clearly, I try to take emotions aside, but be very unbiased. As long as I do things right, I know that I do things right, then it gives me joy.
1: Coach Juno, you are the first time na tinanong ko na, normally, pag tinatanong ko yung mga guests ko, syempre they would talk about a certain game or a championship, but the greatest joy or one of the greatest joys in you is becoming a better person, becoming better in what you're doing, coaching with clarity, no? Natuwa ako sa binanggit mo na when you coach, you make sure that your kids would understand what you're saying. And to you, that is a momentous occasion na I was very clear in what I was telling them, no, na hindi yung being emotional and in what you were telling them na sometimes it gets lost in translation, no, the message. Alam mo, there's a coach who said this, no? Success is intoxicating. And when I heard that, talagang binaon ko sa sarili ko yan. Sabi niya, Joe, success is intoxicating. Another coach mentioned this, na it's like cotton candy. Once you finish it, it's sweet, and then it's gone. And you want to taste it again and again. But, alam mo, sa mga nakikinig sa atin, no? Sabi ng isang coach to, no, the best time to watch a film and review is when you've won a game, no? Kasi hindi ka bitter, hindi ka nagagalit, and if you win a ball game, all your decisions are right if you won. Regardless kung ano yung mali mo, basta nanalo ka. But if you lose a ball game, all your decisions are wrong, kahit ano sabihin ng mga tao. But kay Coach Juno, the greatest joy is being a better person. I think I love that, no? It's in the process, it's in the progress. Sabi nga nila, it's not perfection, but progress, no? Kasi we will never be perfect. We are going to make mistakes. But as long as we move from point A to point B, and eventually we'll reach the destination, the journey is already the destination. Coach Juno, sa mga parents na nakikinig, ano ang pwede mong encouragement na ibigay? Especially pag may mga anak silang into sports.
0: I'm no expert in parenting, but I think whether it be an advice or now kasi, or even in old times, like how I saw my grandfather, my father and me. I think the times have been changing, and I think it's also good to accept it, that there will be times wherein your kids might know more than you, or your kids might be correct. So I think it also comes with being humble. If you have that humility to accept that, okay, you're the parent, but it doesn't mean because you're the parent, you know everything and your kids don't know anything. So there will be, kasi pag ganyan, lagi kayo, there will be times pag-aaway kayo, eh, di ba? I think if you accept that you're humble enough to listen to your kids, to your children, humble enough to understand what they're going through, and then process. Okay, once you process it, tama nga ba? Hindi nga ba tama? Then you find a way to talk it out. Again, that's why the value of listening is there. Hindi, I don't like na ito sinabi ko sa anak ko, ito gawin mo, ito dapat ganito ka, dapat yan, ganyan. Parang wherein siya lang ang listener, ikaw lagi ang talker. But then, try to put yourself also in a situation wherein ikaw ang listener and let the kids talk and find ways to understand also what it is. Because you'll never understand them if you do not listen to them. If you're the one who is always talking, you cannot say that you can hindi ko siya maintindihan eh. Ayaw niya ako sundan. Siyempre, hindi mo maiintindihan kasi hindi mo ko siya pinapakinggan. Diba? That's why there's a saying, that's why God gave us two ears and one mouth. Because He wants us to listen more than talk more. So ako, yun nga, yung becoming better as a person and as a parent, I'm trying to be a better listener. I think that's one, we go back to listening, we mentioned it earlier, but I think that's one advice again. So aside from, you're humble, if you're humble, you'll be able to listen. If you don't have any ego, you'll be able to listen. The egotistic people are the ones who want to keep talking. Diba? You listen to me, maniwala ka sa sinasabi mo. Hindi mo ba ako maintindihan? Yun yung mga egotistic people. And we all know that ego is the enemy. Like what Ryan Holiday said in his book, title of his book. Diba? But if you're humble enough, lesser ego, willing to listen, I think that's one advice, whether it be parents to their kids who are athletes or whether kids, not just parents to kids relationship and spouse to spouse.
1: Very true. I think yung humility, no? Humility to listen to our kids and being able to discern. Ang importante dito is nakikinig ka naman pero hindi mo naman napaprocess, no? Hindi mo naman na-discern what is right and what is bad. And eventually, we have to make good decisions, no? I think there is, even sa sport, no? Being gracious in defeat and being humble in victory. So, Coach Juno, thank you for sharing your wisdom. A lot of nuggets sa mga nakikinig. At hindi lang sa mga nakikinig, even sa akin. I'd like to share this with you, yung ating verse. It says that dito sa Hebrews 13:8, no? Hebrews 13:8, Jesus is the same yesterday, today, and forever. He is the image of the invisible God, the firstborn over all creation, for everything was created by Him in heaven and on earth, the visible and invisible, whether thrones or dominions, or rulers or authorities, all things have been created through Him and for Him. So mga kapatid, sa mga hindi pa nakikilala ang Panginoon, God is calling us. Sabi nga sa John 14, verse 6, Jesus is the way, the truth, and the life. No one comes through the Father except through Him. He came into this world to save those who are broken-hearted and poor in spirit, dun sa mga hopeless and helpless. But sa Panginoon, in Jesus, we have a helper and we have a savior. Call Him and He will draw near to you guys. So mga kapatid, thank you for listening to Coach Juno Soler. Coach Juno, thank you so much. Maraming salamat.
0: Thank you, Jojo. Thank you.
1: Nako, we are so blessed, no? 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Ito po si Coach Jojo Villa ng Fellowship of Christian Athletes at inyong napakinggan ang programang Puso at Lakas Sports sa Pinas sa 702 DCAS FEBC Radio TV, agapay ng sambayanan, miyembro ng KBP, kapisanan ng mga broadcaster ng Pilipinas. 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
4: We Can Do It!
3: Really, it's steaming hot here in Southern California. Height of the summer season. Napaka-init talaga, Ate Maru. What do you do to stay comfortable? Ano ginagawa mo? Panainom ng tubig?
4: Oh, bawal kasi ang cold water na sa akin eh.
3: Kaya
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3: 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Tawang-tawa si Ruben sa mga jokes natin.
4: Napakaganda kasi when we say we can do it, that's a strength from the Lord.
3: Oh yes.
4: And talagang, you know, you declare, we can do it, Lord, because of you.
3: Amen.
4: And ito sa buhay nitong ating special guest.
3: Yes.
4: Ay nakita natin ang strength ng Panginoon.
3: Amen.
4: You know, very, very simple family. Simple lang sila. But then, you know, a simple person. Sabi nga ng kanta, ordinary people. God uses ordinary people. And in the ministry, we are very, very special in the Lord. So let's welcome back sa ating program ulit, mga kaibigan, Ruben
3: Ben Laurente.
5: Hello, everyone. We can do it.
3: Indeed.
4: Yes, yes.
3: Yeah. So good to see you. 1979, you were 9 years old. So that means the next time I saw you was 1989. Right. So that means you were 19, you know, right, at that time.
4: Mm-hmm.
3: So by extrapolation, how young are you now?
5: I'm 57.
3: Wow.
4: Wow.
5: Umugot-agad ano kaya, Dave? Walang kaabog-abog.
3: Oh, yes.
5: I never hide my age.
3: Of course, why hide it?
4: Wow.
3: And Ruben? Believe me, I'm looking at you right now. You don't look 57. You only look
5: 50, yes.
3: You only look 56 and a half. That's all I can say.
5: So, we all look young, don't we?
3: That really.
4: You look so young, Nonoy.
5: Praise the Lord.
3: Para sa atin,
5: no, because we love what we do.
4: Yes.
5: Correct.
3: Oh, I can tell. Alam mo, speaking of yung line na ginamit mo, iho, yan ang sinasabi lagi ni Tony Bennett. If you love what you do, you will never work one day in your life. Pag talagang gusto mo yung ginagawa mo, hindi ka nagtatrabaho. Kaya ito, I love what I'm doing. Kaya for me, hosting We Can Do It with Ate Maru and having Kuya Rio Ben, for me, this is not work. For me, this is fun.
4: Yeah. Correct. Correct. Mm. Me too. Sabi ko nga sa kay Joe dyan, ako na yata ang pinakamatanda na broadcaster ng FEBC.
3: Hindi naman. Nagbo-broadcast.
5: Age is an evergreen, Ate Maru.
3: Oh, yes.
4: But then, you know, in the ministry, sabi ko nga, as long as I can still talk and think, pwede pa.
5: So, yes.
4: To God be the glory. Ang bahala. So, Noy, I know you started with Tagisimig as one of the grand finalists. Mm-hmm. And then you started recording some songs with FBC. Can you still remember the first song na ni-record mo in Tagalog? And maybe how did you start your ministry with Papuri? Anong Papuri ba yon? Anong
5: correct
4: time, no? Or year ng Papuri when you started the first song? And some of your experiences during the concerts? Kasi ikaw ang pinakamaabata noon yata na singer.
5: The first song which I recorded and interpreted for Papuri was a duet with April Ricafrente.
4: Ah!
5: Who recently we were able to get touch base with her.
4: Really?
5: Kuyang Arnel De Pano sa isang concert sa Bulacan. It's the song's title is Bakit Ako Mangangamba by Cesar Aniceto. And nakaka-nervous ang recording noon because matagal na, na akong hindi nakakapag-record. Well, before Papuri, siyempre nagbinata na yung boses mo. And during that time, I got a message. I don't know how Kuya Butch Charvet got in touch with me na meron isang producer ng gospel song na gusto mag-record ng trio. It was me, the producer herself, who also sings. Her name is Tilea Carlos and Honey Lopez, who's also a Tagishimig.
4: Oh, yes, yes. I
5: Luna.
4: Remember them. Yeah.
5: Yes, batch ni Ricky Sanchez naman siya.
4: Correct.
5: And we sang a Butch Charvet composition called Totoo. And then, sabi nga ni Kuya Dave early on in our conversation, the rest is history. Doon narinig, pinatugtog yung awitin sa radio at doon narinig uli ng Papuri Committee kasama si Ate Maru, si Ate at si Kuya Romy Biglas.
4: And then si...
5: Daw ako uli. Eh, madali naman ako mahanap nila Ate Maruso.
4: Yeah.
5: okay, umayos na pala yung boses. Ano na siya, binata na siya ngayon. So, I'm a baritone. Still am. Salamat sa pagkakatanong iyon na ibinigay sa akin dahil during that time, there was already the Papuri trainee batches. I think batches,
4: okay.
5: Batch 1 na yata noong time na yun.
4: Uh-huh,
5: and
4: uh-huh.
5: Alam ko, biyaya ito ng Panginoon na nabigay sa akin yung opportunity to be an interpreter and not to go through Papuri training anymore. But obviously...
4: Yeah.
5: Every experience is a learning experience.
4: Mm-hmm.
5: Every like a recording is a learning experience. So I learned a lot from that. Si Kuya Roger, syempre, naalala niya ako. Pati na. At eventually, naging kumpare ko siya. Sila ni Ate
3: Jean. Jean.
5: Kay Stephanie, na may asawa na rin yata ngayon. Masarap ang ministeryo ng Papuri dahil mayroong... camaraderie, may fellowship, at may friendships are really molded and authentic fellowship. Koinonia is really in the ministry of Papuri. Until now, I can still feel the family, the sense of family and community with Papuri because of Ate Maru, Kuya Dave, and everyone else in the Papuri music ministry. Dahil tuloy-tuloy pa rin siya, although the Papuri Music Festival is not an annual gospel music festival now, but through God's grace, laging nagkakaroon ng provision to produce at least one in, well, every 2 years. I'm not sure kung ganun yung pattern, pero the last time we had the Papuri concert was 25 na ata.
4: Yeah.
5: Correct me if I'm wrong, mga kaibigan na kikinigat na naman. 25, and we're praying for another festival soon. Because marami pa rin dapat na isulat na naawitin para sa Panginoon in the vernacular, whether in Tagalog, in Filipino, or in other
4: in Ilonggo.
5: Bayan, in Ilonggo, So... tuloy pa rin. At ang music keeps evolving. So, ang Papuri Music Ministry ay makakatulong talaga upang maging mas mapaigting, mapalakas ang musika sa gospel field, sa gospel music.
4: Napakaganda kasi if I can remember back how many years ago, I had a program, a pure Ilonggo program called Inday Kasaligan. And what I did was, because, you know, I love to sing and I

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1: 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Ayan. Yeah.
0: Carlo Paranios, Cabecilla.
1: Yes. I love that song. And there are just so many Ilonggo songs na si Kuya Romy nag-iilonggo, si Cindy Dalapas nag-iilonggo, ang mga jutay.
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0: Little flowers.
1: it's really fun. Alam mo, the music, you can I don't know, but you can communicate well sa music. Ako kasi nakilala ko ang Lord through a song eh. Kaya talagang nag-stick talaga sa aking puso na songs can, even just for 3 minutes, if you sing a song, the Lord is going to use that song to change a person's life without even telling that person, just sing the song. Oh boy, there's power talaga sa mga kanta na inspired by the Holy Spirit in the Lord Jesus Christ.
0: So powerful.
1: Alam mo yan?
0: Yes.
1: So Noy, there was a time in your ministry nga may nagtanong sa iyo about Jesus. Can you remember one instance or two nga paano mo na share sa tao na yon about maybe the message of his song na about God?
0: I would always share the message of the Lord and his through music.
1: Yeah.
0: And that why Papuri is really a powerful tool for me, a platform ngayon na matatawag natin.
1: Correct.
0: To share the gospel through music. Wala akong maalalang tao na lumapit sa akin. Ngunit alam ko, dahil the music is a powerful, it's a potent tool for us to share. And even much more than that, share the message of the Lord.
1: Yeah.
0: Lumaki ako nag-share ng gospel sa pamamagitan ng pagtuturo with Sunday school and PBS because I was once a Sunday school teacher and Vacation Bible School teacher doon. Pero and when it comes to yung singing, ang music ko talaga ay naandun sa simbahan o nasa entablado sa probinsya para magpalaganap ng salita ng Panginoon through music. Dun, wala akong vivid memory na may nagtanong na. 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I have not had experience about that. But I would really look forward to having that experience and share with him the gospel of
1: Amen.
0: Christ.
1: Yeah, that's right.
0: Through a concert.
1: Oo, kasi ang dami-daming opportunities for us, no? When we get down from the stage.
0: Right.
1: kami ni Kuya Dave mo have been together also with the chordsmen.

0: Today, Bishop David Sobrepeña tells us the story of a runaway based on Jonah chapter 1, verses 1 to 17, and Jonah chapter 2, verses 1 to 10.
1: You know, there are so many runaways in our world today. But around the world today, there are many runaway fathers running away from the responsibility from home. And mga runaway mothers that have left children. There are many runaway, you know, teenagers and runaway. I have talked to several who said, nung mula nung ako'y umalis sa bahay namin, never went back. Sabi ko, how long ago? 35 years ago. Some 20 years ago. There are people today that are running away from home, from their family. Ito pong mensahe na ito at example ng isang lalaki, hindi lamang siya pangkaraniwang lalaki. 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Kung kaya ng isang propeta, o sabihin natin ng isang pastor, to run away, how much more sa mga ordinary na mga Christian believers to run away. Now let's look into this prophet by the name of Jonah. The name Jonah means dove. Dove. He was a Jewish prophet whom God called to preach to the Gentiles, the Assyrians in Nineveh. Now, may mga modern day Bible scholars na sinasabi nila ito po yung mga hindi born again at hindi mga Kristiyano na mga Bible scholars. Sabi nila, ito daw book of Jonah ay just a myth. At hindi daw dapat nakabahagi ng Biblia. Kabalit, in Matthew chapter 16, verse 4, Jesus confirmed the story of Jonah by referring to him as the sign to a wicked generation. Kung si Jesus ay kinonfirm niya ang pangyayari nung kapanahonan ni Jonah, that settles it for me that Jonah is a book that is part of the Bible, and what happened to Jonah was true because Jesus said so. Kahit na anong sabihin ng mga scientists pag sinabi ng Biblia, lalong-lalo na kapag binanggit ni Jesus, yan ay totoo. Amen? Sabi ni Jesus, the Matthew 16:4, no sign shall be given unto this generation but the sign of the prophet Jonah. Sabi niya. Then he also said that as Jonah was in the belly of the fish 3 days and 3 nights, ganun din po ang Jesus is going to be in the grave for 3 days and 3 nights. Talks about the death, the burial, and the resurrection of Jesus Christ. Today's society is like the society of Nineveh at the time. Listen. And many Christians today are like Jonah, the runaway. Ay mga Kristiyano po na they are running away from God. Brief outline of the book of Jonah. Chapter 1 is running. Chapter 2 is praying. Tapagkat siya ay nanalangin sa loob ng tiyan ng malaking isda. Chapter 3 is proclaiming. Tapagkat nakarating na siya sa Nineveh, he began to declare and proclaim the word of the Lord. And then chapter 4 is learning. Meron siyang malaking lesson na natutunan. Now we come to chapters 1 and 2. Una-una po, running from God. The prophet Jonah shows the behavior and characteristics of many people today, even among Christians, are running away from God, running from God's will. Ito po ang ginawa ni Jonah. Tinatakbuhan niya ang kalooban ng Diyos sa kanyang buhay. Hula din po ng ilang mga Kristiyano na tinatakbuhan nila ang Lord's will ng kanilang buhay. God revealed it to Jonah. Sabi po sa verse 1 and verse 2 ng chapter 1, "Now the word of the Lord came to Jonah, the son of Amittai, saying, 'Arise, go to Nineveh, that great city, and cry out against it, for their wickedness has come up before me.'" 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Balit, alam po natin na si Jonah disobeyed or rebelled against God's will. Sabi po sa verse 3, "Jonah rose to flee to Tarshish from the presence of the Lord." Ang Tarshish po is going towards the west. Ang Nineveh naman ay going towards east, towards northeast, total opposite from Judea to Nineveh will only be 500 miles away. But from Judea to Tarshish, it will be 2,500 miles away. So, ang pagitan ng dalawang destinasyon is about 3,000 miles. Can you imagine that? You know what, brothers and sisters? I sense in my heart that there are some who may be rebelling against God's will. Sa kanilang buhay. Sabi po sa verse 3, second part ng verse 3, "He went down to Joppa." Underline the word down. Every time you rebel and run from God, it is always a downward experience. You know that it's always faster to run downhill. Mas mabilis ang tumakbo na pababa kaysa tumakbo na paakyat o tumakbo ng patag na kalsada. And, you know, it leads down to guilt. It leads down to separation. It leads down to loneliness. It leads down to a troubled mind. It leads down to all kinds of problem when you run away from God's will. Now let's look at this act of running. The act of running away was foolish. Jonah thought that he could run away from God. How can you run away from the Almighty? You know, hindi mo talaga matakbuhan ng Diyos sapagkat God is everywhere. Hallelujah, that's one of the characters of God, characteristics of God, or attributes of God, is God is everywhere. May kasabihan sa Texas, noong kami ay nakatira pa sa Texas, yung mga Texas Rangers, meron silang motto, "You can run, but you cannot hide." Hahanapin ka namin. Hanggat hindi ka pagkikita, hahanapin ka namin. You can run, but you cannot hide. Well, with God, you cannot run and you cannot hide. He can see you all the time. Jonah thought he could do without God. But the problem is there's the constant conflict. The conflict between your will and God's will. But sad to say,

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Meron ng barko. Pangalawa, running from God's service. Jonah was running away from a responsibility or work that God gave him. Ayaw niyang gawin yung pinapagawa ng Panginoon sa kanya. He did not want to preach or witness to the Ninevites. His disobedience affected others. Kapagkat sabi po sa verse 4, but the Lord sent out a great wind on the sea, and there was a mighty tempest on the sea, so that the ship was about to be broken up. Nagkaroon ng malakas na storm, unos, doon sa karagatan, dahil sa disobedience of Jonah. Do you know that when you disobey God, it also affects other people around you? Kapag ang isang tatay ay nag-disobey or running from God, it affects the family. Kapag ang nanay ay naglayas or disobeyed God or disobeys God, it affects the children. The same way with the children, it affects the entire family. Imagine the problem that will cause. Disobedience affects others. Sa pamamagitan natin itong si Jonah, ay natulog. Nakatulog siya. The sleep of disobedience. Sapagkat in verse 5, it says, then the mariners were afraid and every man cried out to his God and threw the cargo that was in the ship in the sea to lighten the load. But Jonah had gone down into the lowest parts of the ship, had lain down and was fast asleep. These are the attitudes of some who are running away from God's service. Insensitive sila sa mga pangangailangan ng gawain ng Panginoon. O balit, something happened to Jonah. He was discovered. The culprit discovered. Verse 6 to 11. You see, we really cannot run away from God without paying the consequences. Crisis, trouble, turbulences, and great storms will awaken your senses. Basahin po natin sa verse 6 to 11. Sabi po, so the captain came to him and said to him, what do you mean, sleeper? Arise, call on your God. Perhaps your God will consider us today so that we may not perish. And they said to one another, come, let us cast lots that we may know for whose cause this trouble has come upon us. So they cast lots, and the lot fell on Jonah. Now, can you imagine? Rinaful nila mga pangalan ng lahat ng mga pasahero. 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What are the chances that you think pangalan ni Jonah ang mapik nila? Unless God guided. 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So, in-interrogate nila si Jonah, please tell us, for whose cause is this trouble upon us? What is your occupation? And where do you come from? What is your country? And what people are you? One of the things that I could really appreciate about Jonah was his honesty. Umamin siya. Sabi niya, I am a Hebrew and I fear the Lord, the God of heaven, who made the sea and the dry land. Sabi niya, ako ang San

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He became suicidal. Verse 12. And he said to them, pick me up and throw me into the sea. Then the sea will become calm for you, for I know that this great tempest is because of me. There was a man by the name of John Bunyan. He was at Deadford Prison. He attempted suicide in that prison. Subalit hindi siya namatay. At dahil doon, namangha siya sa biyaya ng Diyos. And he wrote the novel, the bestseller book, Pilgrim's Progress, the best-selling book of all times, next only to the Bible, written by John Bunyan, who tried to commit suicide but did not succeed. Merong lalaki, ang pangalan niya si William Cowper. William Cowper attempted suicide 7 times. Ilaslas niya ang kanyang pulso upang, you know, mawalan na siya ng dugo at mamamatay siya. Subalit, nabuhay pa rin siya. I'm just telling you, na si William Cowper 7 times. At the 7th time, siya pa rin ay buhay. Nagsisi siya, bumalik siya sa Panginoon. At he wrote a famous song that we still sing today sa mga himno natin. There is a fountain filled with blood drawn from Emmanuel's vein, and sinners lose their guilt by plunging into its stream. You know what, brothers and sisters? God is a good God. So, balikan natin ang istorya ni Jonah. The punishment of Jonah. Inilapon siya doon sa karagatan. And the sea calmed down. Wow. He was swallowed out by the fish. Swallowed up. So, mas safe si Jonah sa loob ng tiyan ng isda kaysa in the belly of the ocean. Can only swim so much and so long till you either die drowning or by exposure. But the most amazing thing is that Jonah was kept alive in the fish's belly. Ito na. Dahil sa ganong experience, makita natin si Jonah praying. Jonah's prayer. Sabi dito sa chapter 2 verse 1, then Jonah prayed to the Lord, his God, from the fish's belly. Let me tell you, brothers and sisters, praying to God is always the best way to begin or to start towards recovery. Ano man po ang iyong nagawa, ano man po ang nangyari sa iyo, whether you have sinned against God or you're running away from the Lord, o ano mang problema, the best way to start is by prayer. Jonah cried to God from a hellish, an impossible situation. Cry and agony, misery, restlessness of one running from God. Sabi po dito, let me read to you from verse 2 ng chapter 2. I cried out to the Lord because of my affliction. He answered me out of the belly of Sheol. I cried, and you heard my voice. For you cast me into the deep, into the heart of the seas, and the flood surrounded me, all your bellows and your waves passed over me. Then I said, I have been cast out of your sight, yet I will look again toward your holy temple. The water surrounded me, even to my soul. The deep closed around me. Weeds were wrapped around my head. Can you imagine? Nasa loob siya ng tiyan na napakalaking isda na punong-puno ng mga seaweed.
It wrapped around his head. I went down to the moorings of the mountains. Habang nandoon sa tiyan ng isda, yung isda naglalangoy at natatats yung mga bundok sa ilalim ng dagat. Yan ang dinidescribe ni Jonah. I went down to the moorings of the mountains, the earth with its bars closed behind me forever. Yet you have brought up my life from the pit, O Lord my God, when my soul fainted within me. I remembered the Lord, and my prayer went up to you into your holy temple. Oh, Jonah decided to obey God. Sabi niya, I will pay that I have vowed. Sabi niya, Panginoon, yung mga pinangako ko sa iyo, tutuparin ko na. How many times have you made promises to God? He came to the altar and say, I will serve you, Lord, with all my heart. I will make myself available. Kabalit, you have not fulfilled what you promised God. And God heard Jonah's prayer and contrition. Dininig ng Panginoon ang panalangin ni Jonah at ang kanyang pagsisisi. You know, one of the things, prayers that God will always answer. Listen. Ay yung panalangin ng pagsisisi at pagbabalik loob sa Panginoon. But if you pray that with all your heart, God will answer. He will not deny, hallelujah, the prayer of contrition. Ayaldun. Hallelujah, the Lord spoke to the fish, sabi ng Biblia. Oh, the Lord spoke to the fish. How many of you believe that God can speak to all His creation? Kasulad ng Panginoon, inausap niya yung uwak upang pakainin si Elijah. He obeyed God. The uwak obeyed God. So, binulungan ng Diyos itong malaking isda. So, you imagine, itong isda na ito obeyed God and began to swim. Mga 3,000 miles to deliver Jonah to Nineveh. The miraculous deliverance from the fish's belly. The great fish obeyed God and provided free travel for Jonah. You know what? The moment that you obey God, heaven will begin to open up for you. The blessings of God will begin to be poured out upon your life. The moment that you start obeying God, your destiny will change. Your life will become better and your life will become more blessed because now you are obeying the Lord. Kung isang ito, let's use your imagination. And to swim towards Nineveh. At marami mga tao sa beach sa araw na yon. 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Ang daming mga nanonood. 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At noong malapit na papantalan at yung mga tao walang doon, medyo kinakilabutan sila sapagkat binuksan yung kanyang mouth. And all of a sudden, without warning, tao ang naglanding. To conclude this message is this: stop running from God. Let us do God's will and serve the Lord. Hallelujah.

0: I believe that the Holy Spirit is speaking in your hearts this very moment about your need of Jesus Christ as personal Lord and Savior. I want you to pray this prayer sincerely. 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This I pray in Jesus' name. Amen.
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1: 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This is Evidence and Answers radio broadcast with our host, Pat Zukeran. Pat is an author, teacher, and international speaker in the area of Christian apologetics, the defense of the Christian faith. In this season of Paratus, a radio show run by Veritas International University, Dr. Joseph Holden and our very own Dr. Patrick Zukeran will examine the often overlooked role of Jesus as the ultimate apologist. Drawing from their books, they explore his use of reason, evidence, and testimony to defend truth and call people to faith. Their conversation highlights how Christians today can learn from and apply Jesus's apologetic methods to effectively engage a changing world. Now let's get right into part one of this two-part discussion regarding how Jesus is the ultimate apologist.
2: Joining me on the broadcast is Dr. Joseph Holden, author, pastor, and president of Veritas International University, and Dr. Patrick Zukeran, author of The Apologetics of Jesus and co-founder of Evidence and Answers. Pat, Joe, it's great to have you guys on this new season.
3: Good to be with you both.
4: Yes, great. Thanks for having me.
2: Well, during this new season on Paratus, we're discussing apologetics, specifically looking at the apologetics of Jesus. If you want to explore the information we covered during this series, we refer you to Dr. Holden's book, The Harvest Handbook of Apologetics, as well as Dr. Zukeran's book, The Apologetics of Jesus. The fact that Jesus is one of the greatest teacher who ever lived is not in dispute really by anyone, even non-Christians. However, he is also one of the greatest apologists, upholding God's truth, purposes, and plans. And during this new season on Paratus, we're going to unpack and discover the apologetical methods used by Jesus, looking at how we can apply them to further God's kingdom in our own lives. So, Joe, with this, let's just refresh our listeners with some basic information. And so I'm just going to start off kind of at ground level. What is apologetics and why is it important?
3: Well, apologetics can be understood by the very term that's used for it itself. Apologetics comes from the Greek term apologia, mentioned in 1 Peter 3:15. It literally means to defend, to make a rational defense of the Christian faith. But some have taken that term and defined it as more of a military term, a combative term, but it's really not. It's a judicial term. It's a legal term that we use to describe the way a lawyer makes his case for his client in a courtroom. He rationally, deliberately presents the evidence through convincing argument. That's what the Christian is to do in Scripture, is to defend the Christian faith. 1 Peter 3:15 says, always be ready to make a defense to anyone who asks you for a reason for the hope that is in you, yet do it with gentleness and respect. And then Paul wrote to the Colossian church in Colossians 4:6, let your speech be seasoned with salt that you know how to answer each one. Even Jude, the half-brother of Jesus, in his short little book says to contend for the faith that was once for all delivered to the saints. Contend, to wrestle for it, to exert yourself in its defense. And then Paul, twice in Philippians chapter 1, says, I have been appointed for the defense of the gospel. Paul wrote to Titus in chapter 1, he said, for elders to hold fast the faithful word as been taught, that he may be able by sound doctrine both to exhort and convict those who contradict it. So, Christian apologetics, what is it? It's making a rational defense of the Christian faith. And why is it important? Because there's attacks from both inside the Christian church and from outside. The world has good questions and Christians have good answers. It's just making them known in a clear fashion. But why do we do it? Because it's a biblical command. 1 Peter 3:15 isn't an option. It's not a suggestion. It's something that the Lord commands us to do. And also, secondly, apologetics gives us confidence in difficult times of doubt as well. And when things get difficult, we look for objective reasons to hold on to our faith and to cling to Jesus instead of turning away from him. But also, apologetics helps clarify and defend the case for Christ. We have a convincing case to present, and all the evidence we need has been made available to us. It's just about now bringing it to the hearers of those who don't yet know him. And then finally, Jesus did apologetics, and the Apostle Paul did apologetics, so why not follow them as the model? Paul is very clear in Acts chapter 17. He went to Mars Hill, and he convincingly laid out his case for the unknown God to the Athenian court there. And also, he testified and defended the faith before kings and rulers in Acts 25 and 26. And he went through the synagogues throughout the European and the ancient Near East. And what he did was demonstrate and persuade those people that Jesus was the Christ. So apologetics is very important. We know what it is. It's a rational defense of the Christian faith. We know why we do it, because it's a biblical command, and unbelievers have good questions, but we have good answers as well.
2: Mm, so good. That was a great answer, Joe, on what is apologetics and why it is important. So thanks so much for that. Well, Pat, let's move to you now. In your book, you actually take a very unique angle. Joe had mentioned that Jesus used apologetics, but let's be honest, most Christians don't see Jesus as an apologist. They see him as a great teacher. But in your book, you really highlight, you showcase that Jesus was the greatest apologist who ever lived. So a couple of questions for you, Pat, just to familiarize our audience with Jesus as an apologist. Why do you think Jesus was an apologist, and what can we learn as we study Jesus's methods?
4: The idea of this book comes from, you know, one of the greatest apologists of our generation, Dr. Norman Geisler. And so it was a privilege to co-author this book with him. And one of the things he kept mentioning in class is that Jesus is the greatest apologist, and no one's ever written on it, you know, for 2,000 years of church history. And he kept saying someone ought to write on it. And so that's where I went up to him after class and said, hey, I'll write on it. And so it was a great privilege, because as you stated, yeah, a lot of people don't see Jesus as, you know, perhaps the greatest apologist. And the reason apologetics was essential in his ministry is that, you know, nowhere does Jesus ask anyone to make an unthoughtful, unreasoned decision about who he was, truth, and, you know, things about eternity and our eternal destiny. And Jesus made some unique and very extraordinary claims about himself. He claimed to be the unique, one and only divine Son of God. And he also claimed his unique and extraordinary claims was, you know, he claimed to have the authority that belonged to God alone, the authority to give life, the authority to judge, authority over the law. And of course, those claims were going to be challenged. And God is a reasonable God, and he created us as reasoning creatures. We never really make big decisions without first looking at the evidence and then thinking it through using our reasoning faculty. And so Christ demonstrated and confirmed his claims to be the divine Son of God, and that he comes with the authority of God, and he has the authority to say the things that he said. So apologetics was essential in the ministry of Jesus. He was constantly confirming his claims to be the unique divine Son of God. And we see that throughout the Gospels.
2: Mm, so good. Really excited to jump into this book throughout this series, because quite frankly, you know, I learned a lot, and I've, you know, like you guys, learned through Norman Geisler. But this was one facet that was always unique, that I felt was really unique. And so Pat, I'm so glad that you honed in on this, and that we could learn not only from your book, but also from Jesus himself. So great. Joe, let's go back to you now. Our audience may not know that there are actually several apologetical methods. You know, you gave the basic definition to start off, but there's actually schools of thought when it comes to apologetics. Can you briefly give us an overview of, you know, three or four of the different methods that people use in apologetics?
3: Oh, sure, Brian. You know, when we come to the question of how to defend the faith and what method to use, that is an important question, but there are dozens of different approaches out there. But there have been four that have traditionally been used within the evangelical Christian church. And some of these methods actually cross over with one another. So it's not necessarily a clean line of breakage between these three or four different methods. I know that many people are familiar with what we call, first of all, evidential apologetics. This is the apologetics of J.W. Montgomery from Britain. And then you have Don Stewart and Gary Habermas and Francis Bacon, William Paley, Hugh Ross, the scientist and astronomer, and others would be considered evidential apologetics because it uses tangible, objective, material evidence to corroborate the content of Scripture and establishes the fact of the matter. Much like a courtroom action where a lawyer presents exhibits or evidence and it supports what he's trying to demonstrate to be true. This involves evidence from science and astronomy, archaeology, history, miracles, and other various areas. They approach apologetics like a lawyer does in a courtroom, and there's a lot to be commended for this approach. I think we all need to consider evidential apologetics. But there's also classical apologetics, and you think of people like R.C. Sproul and Norman Geisler, and back in the ancient world, in the medieval world, we have Augustine, Tertullian, Aquinas, Anselm, and there are others as well. But they see, the classical apologetist sees the worldview as the lens through which we interpret the evidence. We interpret reality, we interpret our experience through a worldview. And so the focus of the classical apologist is to make sure that the lens through which they're interpreting reality is correct. And that way they can make sense of all the evidence that's presented within the evidential apologetic field. And worldviews are very important because they can color how you conclude and how you think about very important issues. For example, an atheist will look at the same evidence as the Christian looks at, but they'll come to a radically different conclusion because of their worldview. We would say creation was supernatural. Atheists would say it is natural. But we're all looking at the same evidence, but we're interpreting the data according to worldview. So that's why the classical apologetist really starts at the worldview level to ensure an accurate understanding of what they're looking at. But then there's a third view, the experiential or the fideistic, it's sometimes called apologetics. That's the apologetics of Karl Barth, Paul Tillich, liberal critical theologians, Soren Kierkegaard, Meister Eckhart, others with them as well. They argue that there's no rational argument of objective evidence, and objective evidence is not needed. No rational argument is needed. They simply approach the unbeliever using Scripture and live a life as an example to the unsaved of what it means to be walking in Christ. And they cite Hebrews 11:6. Where it says, without faith, it is impossible to please God. And they assume from that verse that God is only interested in faith and not reason. Reason really doesn't have a role in demonstrating the truthfulness of Christianity. But their misunderstanding of this verse, unfortunately, makes a radical separation between faith and reason. They overemphasize faith and de-emphasize reason. And why not have a reasonable faith? It seems reasonable to me to have a reasonable faith because the only alternative is an unreasonable faith. We don't want to hold to that. And the verse doesn't say reason is not pleasing to God. In addition, the second half of the verse, you can look at 11:6 from Hebrews, and it tells us, for he who comes to God must believe that he is, which assumes there must be some reasoning going on about his existence before we can place faith in that God. We have to make sure that he's there. So problems tend to plague this approach. And if you ask them to support their position as to why the experiential method is the best. If they give you reasons, they're no longer experiential and by faith alone, they're now appealing to evidential and classical apologetics. So really, I think the position is somewhat self-defeating, even though we all want to live a life according to Christ and according to Scripture. We think that the subjective element of our faith is very important as well, but it shouldn't be the standalone defense of the faith without appeal to evidence or reason. And then finally, you have the presuppositional apologetics, and you can see people like Cornelius Van Til, John Frame, Greg Bahnsen, Roussas Rochedouni, and they say that the unbeliever must presuppose the truth of God and the Bible to make sense of spiritual truth and acquire any appropriate knowledge. In other words, we can infer from the existence of the Christian God certain knowledge, but we have to presuppose it as being rational. And this approach is born out of the Reformers' view of the sinfulness of man. They say that man is so sinful and totally depraved, he can't make sense of spiritual truth at all. Thus, rational argumentation, like the traditional proofs of God's existence, are completely rejected. They claim that these proofs won't be effective. It can't establish common ground with unbelievers. But if you were to ask me to evaluate this, I would say at best, the approach can only achieve a hypothetical certainty. And the problem with it is that it puts the cart before the horse. It asks the unbeliever to believe and then reason about it. And it says reason instead of reason, which would lead ultimately to belief. And if we don't critically examine different worldviews and things of Scripture, then somebody could reason to anything at all, including unicorns in the North Pole. So that's the four main groupings of these methodologies, Brian.
2: Such a great summary of those, Joe. Thank you so much. And of course, if you're listening and you're hearing Dr. Holden correctly, you know, Veritas would stand on a classical and evidentialist viewpoints and frameworks. Of course, the experiential or existential apologetics and presuppositional, we understand that they're out there, but we would really encourage people to dig deep into the evidentialist and classical models, because they really are the ones that stand up biblically and do pair faith and reason together. But thanks for that answer, Joe. It was great. So, Patrick, let's move now to you, and let's begin to unpack your book, The Apologetics of Jesus. You begin the book by using the term a testimony. Can you really explain what you mean by the word testimony, and then provide some examples, particularly as it relates to the fourfold apologetic witness? And how did Jesus use this word testimony?
4: Yeah, there are several lines of evidence that Christ used to confirm his claim to be the unique divine Son of God. And we go through several lines of evidence in the book there, The Apologetics of Jesus. And we begin first with, as you said, testimony, Jesus' use of testimony. Now, the term testimony comes from the Greek word martyria, or martyr. You know, that's where martyr comes from. It's used about 37 times in the New Testament. Majority is used there in the Gospel of John. And if you're reading John reads like a legal document, you know, like a lawyer presenting his case before the jury. It's a phenomenal gospel there written by the Apostle John. But that's what the word testimony means. It refers to the witness or testimony given about someone, often, you know, in a legal term, so under oath, all right? So it refers to the witness given about a person. And according to the Old Testament law, Deuteronomy chapter 19, it states that a single witness shall not suffice against a person for any crime or any wrong connection with any offense that he committed. Only on the evidence of two or three witnesses shall a charge be established. And so one of the ways Jesus confirmed his claim to be the unique divine Son of God is he appealed to the testimony of witnesses. Now, those who are listening who have a legal background know that The power of the testimony of the witness depends on the integrity and the character of the witness. And so when Jesus brought forth those who would testify about him, they are those who knew about him, but also those of impeccable character. And so a good example we see is in John chapter 5. Here at the pool of Bethesda, Jesus heals a man next to the pool. The man takes up his mat and walks as Jesus commanded him to. You know, Jesus said, rise, take up your mat and go home. And because he's carrying his mat on the Sabbath, instead of a moment of celebration, you know, it turns into an interrogation here. And they look at the man and they say, hey, you're breaking the law. And he said, well, the guy that healed me told me to pick up my mat and go home. And they want to know who this guy is. And it's Jesus. And the interrogation begins. And Jesus makes some very unique claims about himself. He claims, you know, to be the giver of life, to be in perfect union with God. He says that someday the authority to judge has been given to him. All these claims of authority, the Jews understand, belongs to God and God alone. And Jesus was claiming that he has this authority. And so they said, all right, well, who gives you the right to make these kinds of claims? And Jesus says, if I testify about myself, that alone may not be convincing, but I have others. And he brings forth five of the most powerful witnesses, you know, to the stand. The most powerful witnesses that you could bring forth in a court case here before the religious leaders. And he points first to John the Baptist, a recognized prophet of God, who stated, you know, at Jesus' baptism, behold, the Lamb of God who takes away the sins of the world. Then he points to God the Father and states that God the Father testifies of him. And at Jesus' baptism, God the Father said, this is my Son with whom I'm well pleased. Then Jesus points to his works, and there he's probably referring to his miracles. God confirms his message and messengers with acts of God or miracles. And Jesus says, my works testify that what I'm saying is indeed true. And then he points to the scriptures, the Old Testament. He says, you know, these testify of me. Over 100 prophecies made of Christ in the Old Testament, which he fulfills. And finally, he appeals to Moses, the greatest of the prophets of Israel. And he says, you know, Moses testifies of me. And so he brings forth five of the most powerful witnesses to the stand here and say, these guys authenticate the claim that I'm making here, that I am the divine Son of God, and these witnesses testify of me. And so that's how he used the testimony of witnesses. You know, it's one of the lines of evidence he used to confirm his claim. And often we do that when we make our defense of truth in different arenas. We'll try to quote some of the most authoritative sources to, you know, support or defend, substantiate the claim we made. Mm,
2: so good. I really appreciate that. You know, and as I said in the earlier broadcast, that my field of study was Jesus as the teacher. And a lot of times you would see kind of these apologetic methodologies. But when you framed it as such, it really does make sense, you know, and I loved this aspect of witnesses, you know, John the Baptist, God the Father, Jesus's works, his miracles, scripture, and Moses. All of these truly were testimonies of who Christ was and his person and really his mission. So good. I appreciate that, Pat. Thanks so much. Joe, we're going to now move to you. Pat kind of gave us the introduction, if you will, to Jesus's use of witnesses or testimony. And though Jesus is perfect in his methodology, he's without fault in how he goes about doing what he did. We're not. Human beings will fail and we will fall at various times in our task, apologetics task.
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7: Over the years, God has allowed many of us to witness His work through seasons of change and growth in ministry. 78 years is a long time. 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
8: That was many, many, many years ago, 1998. First month ko sa FEBC as a probie. I was a secretary then, fresh graduate. Hindi pa siya something special sa akin. I was not a listener of 702DZAS. Kaya nung in-unveil yung transmitter, sinasabi na mas malawak ang maaabot dito, mas marami ang makakapakinig. Okay lang sa akin. Until I heard the stories about how people help para mabuo yung pondo sa 50-kilowatt transmitter na yun. I remember one story about a church. They were raising fund for a van kasi meron silang mission project. They want to reach a certain group of people na kapag ginamit nila yung van na yun, mas magiging effective yung ministry nila. And then this pastor heard the call. Pwede po ba kayong tumulong kung meron kayong kakayahan upang mag-ambag sa pambili ng transmitter? And that announcement nagmarka sa puso ni pastor. Kinausap niya yung church, and then the Lord touched the heart of the church. The church decided na yung fund nila na inipon, pambili ng van, would be donated to the transmitter. Merong tinatch ang Lord naman na meron siyang van. And that listener donated the van to the church.
7: Wow!
8: Binalik ng Panginoon sa simbahan yung pangangailangan niya. Bakit siya nag-minister sa akin? Mainly because first goal ko during that time, tumulong sa aking mga magulang to have a job, have a decent job after graduation. Doon po lumalim yung pagkaunawa ko sa kung paanong ang Diyos ang humihipo sa mga tao upang magpatuloy ang ministry ng FEBC.
7: Ate Jo, napakaganda nung shinare mo because nakita natin how generously people are giving. But not just generously giving out of their abundance, but sacrificially giving.
8: Yes.
7: But inside FEBC, there's also a sacrificial giving sa mga taong tinawag.
8: Yes.
7: Sa ministeryong ito. Ikaw ay isang taong tinawag sa ministeryong ito. Sabi mo kanina na hindi pa talaga ako truly listener ng FEBC, pero you ended up in FEBC. Can you share to us that turning point naman sa buhay mo nung na-expose ka na sa mga nakikinig, yung buhay nila, and even in your own life now that's slowly being transformed by the Lord as you're part of FEBC?
8: I would consider it as a journey, as a marathon. Hindi nga ito love at first sight. Hindi ako yung tipo na in-interview na, oh, this is my dream job, this is my dream company. Hindi po ganun. The more I get to know the ministry of FEBC, the more I fall in love with how the Lord has been moving through the hearts of many, including yung puso ko. 1998 up until now, I am 28 years serving in the ministry of FEBC. Simula sa panahong wala akong kaalam-alam, galing po ako sa isang universidad. At ang naging malaking universidad po sa akin ay ang Far East Broadcasting Company. Marami po akong natutunan along the way, especially sa larangan po ng creatives. The Lord has put the creativity in my heart na ma-involve po ako sa programming. Mas na-immerse ako doon sa mga testimony ng mga nakakapakinig sa atin. 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
7: Our programs natin sa FEBC, yan ang heartbeat ng ating ministry. Nasabi nga sa atin bilang broadcaster, especially ng isang gospel media ministry, we are truth tellers. Mm. And we are telling the truth of the word of life and the living word. No? Dahil sa ating mensahe na from one to many, yan ang power ng broadcast. Maraming nakakapakinig ng katotohanan na nakaangkla sa Panginoong Hesukristo. 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How important is the ministry of FEBC now in 2026, compared maybe to 1948, nung umpisa tayo nagbato ng programa sa airwaves, may pinagkaiba ba?
8: Yung mensahe ng pag-asa, hindi po nag-iiba. 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
7: Yes, nakita rin natin yung evolution ng ating ministry, no? For example, ang 702DZAS, ang pinakaunang radio station natin. 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In listening to the people in their feedback, how has that helped improve our programming in terms of what people are craving for in their life? Diba? 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
8: 1998.
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8: Napakabuti ng Panginoon. Lalo na kung by the grace of God, ma-witness ko po na ma-unveil itong bagong transmitter na to. Pero ang maganda ron, hindi na lang siya isang platform. Meron na siyang mga pinsan na tutulong para mas mapalakas, hindi lamang yung tinatawag na terrestrial radio, kundi yung iba't ibang platform na meron.
7: Yes, and that is how alive the ministry is because we serve the one true living God. Siguro if there is one message, one last message that you want our listeners to hear and people watching us, what would that be to inspire, encourage them in their life journey?
8: Hindi naman po naghahanap ang Panginoon ng kung ano yung wala sa atin. Ang tanong niya kay Moses, ano yung nasa kamay mo? Ano yung kaya mong gawin? Yan ang maaari niya ibigay natin sa Panginoon, and the Lord will use that. He will bless the work of your hands, whatever yung kaya mong gawin, pararamihin po niya. Palalawigin po niya. Pauunla rin niya.
7: Thank you, Ate Jo. From 1998 to 2026, the Lord has been faithful in the life of FEBC, but the Lord has been faithful to the people called to be part of FEBC. And Ate Jo Alabastro is a living example of that. Ate Jo, salamat for your time today.
8: Thank you po, and salamat din po sa inyo mga kaagapay na tumulong upang mabuo yung panibagong transmitter na tatawid hopefully another 25 years or more sa ministry po ng FEBC. Pagpalain po kayo ng Panginoon.
7: As we look back, we are reminded that what carries the ministry forward is not merely innovation or infrastructure, but lives surrendered to God's calling. And as we look ahead, we press on, confident that He will sustain and complete the work He has begun.
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11: I don't see how people can say God will never restore Israel. I don't see how people can say they'll never have a place in His final plan. God says here, it'll be as if I never cast them off, for I'm the Lord their God, and I will hear them. They'll be restored to the place of blessing. They'll be given the power that I intended for them from the beginning.
12: Welcome to Grace to You Weekend, the Bible teaching ministry of John MacArthur. I'm your host, Phil Johnson. A survey not long ago on the religious life of Jews in Israel found that 67% identify as secular. So 2/3 of the Jewish population of Israel doesn't follow the God of Abraham, Isaac, and Jacob. Yet the Bible says that one day all Israel will be saved. Why the change? And why does God choose to save an entire nation? For that matter, how does knowing God's future plans help you right now? John MacArthur considers those questions today as he continues his current study, The Return and Reign of Jesus Christ. And here's John with today's lesson.
11: Now, when Israel is saved, what happens? What all is involved in their redemption? That is the theme of chapter 10. Just exactly what occurs? What are the constituent benefits of salvation? Feature number one, the first thing Israel will receive is a divine redeemer. The divine redeemer. Verse 4. Number 2, divine reign. Verse 1. So what is Israel going to get in the kingdom? A divine redeemer and divine reign. Thirdly, is going to come divine recompense. Divine recompense. Verse 2. For the idols have spoken vanity, and the diviners have seen a lie and have told false dreams. They comfort in vain. Therefore, they went their way like a flock. They were troubled because there was no shepherd. Now, here is the picture painted of Israel's dilemma. They've been obeying idols in their past. By the way, this is a reference to Israel's life before the captivity. This is in the past, because after the captivity, they had not entered idolatry. But they worshiped idols, and they followed diviners, the occult, fortune tellers, witchcraft, soothsayers.

and upon every high hill. Yea, my flock was scattered upon all the face of the earth, and none did search or seek them. Therefore, ye shepherds, hear the word of the Lord. As I live, saith the Lord God, surely because my flock became a prey and my flock became food to every beast of the field, because there was no shepherd, and he's indicting the priests and the prophets here, neither did my shepherd search for my flock, but the shepherds fed themselves and fed not my flock. Therefore, O ye shepherds, hear the word of the Lord. Thus saith the Lord God, behold, I am against the shepherds. I will require my flock at their hand and cause them to cease from feeding the flock. Neither shall the shepherds feed themselves anymore, for I will deliver my flock from their mouth, that they may not be food for them. He says, you in your selfishness and in your self-centeredness have used the flock to feed yourself. You've used them to make your money and to provide your food by all the offerings they bring, and you've never fed them at all, and I'm against you because you've left them to wander without a shepherd. But such a shepherd would come. Further in the chapter, in verse 23, Ezekiel says, verse 22 starting, therefore will I save my flock. I will set up one shepherd over them, and he shall feed them, even my servant David. And of course, he has in mind ultimately greater than David. He shall feed them, and he shall be their shepherd, and I, the Lord, will be their God. And then he closes by saying, I, the Lord, have spoken it. There was a time when they didn't have a shepherd. This is what he's saying in verse 2. There was no shepherd. And then in verse 3, he says exactly what Ezekiel said. Mine anger was kindled against the shepherds, and I punished the goats. And that's literally he-goats, and it's a term used in the Old Testament to refer to leaders. Sometimes it refers to the chiefs. It is used as a synonym for the chiefs in Israel in other passages. I will punish the shepherds, and I will punish the chiefs, for the Lord of hosts has visited his flock, the house of Judah, and made them as his majestic horse in the battle. Now you say, wait a minute, what's going on? Now watch. Implied here is that what occurred in Israel's past, now watch this, what occurred in Israel's past, idolatry and the occult, for which God brought judgment on those shepherds, will occur again. And I think there is a latent prophecy here that the prophet sees in the future another idolatry in Israel, another involvement in the occult in Israel, because of the false leaders and the false teachers that will rise up in the future. And God will come again, and he will punish them in visiting his flock. He will literally turn his flock into a battle horse to act in judgment against these false teachers. You say, you mean that's actually going to happen in the future? I believe it is. You mean you believe that Israel is going to turn to worshiping idols and Satan and the occult? Yes. In fact, let me give you one illustration that'll remind you that you probably believe that too. With whom does Israel make a pact in the tribulation? Antichrist. What does Antichrist immediately do? He sets up in the midst of Jerusalem what? An image to himself. And requires all of the humanity to bow to that image. The people, no question, will be trapped in this. The image, it says, will even speak. And so there will be occultism, and there will be demonism. Believe me, when the tribulation says that the doors of hell are open and the demons are all let loose, there will be demons in the world like never before. And the occult will reign supreme. And no question about it in my mind that Israel will get engulfed in this kind of idolatry. They will make a pact with the Antichrist according to Daniel 9:27. They will get engulfed in that system before they're pulled out of it. And that is really what Zechariah is saying. But then in the end, God will look with mercy on his people, and he will take that very nation which has been victimized by these phony leaders, and he will turn that flock of helpless sheep into a battle horse that will do war against those very shepherds and destroy them. And Jesus Christ himself will ride, as it were, on the back of the battle horse, which is itself Israel. So there's coming a day when God's people are going to experience a delusion, a deception that's incredible. And believe me, God is even going to allow it, because he's going to allow, as it were, all hell to break loose right up to its limits. And when it's blown its last gasket,

0: He's going to destroy it all. We know this is all the allowance of God because Isaiah 66:4 says, I also, watch this, talking about the end times, I also will choose their delusions, and I will bring their fears on them, because when I called, none did answer. When I spoke, they didn't hear, but they did evil before my eyes and chose that in which I delighted not. I will choose their delusions, says God. I'll bring them on. And so God is going to allow the world to come into a delusion, and Israel will be engulfed in it somehow. And God in His wonderful grace will come in the midst of that delusion with a true shepherd to offer to them. The true shepherd, as it were, will get on their backs as they are transformed into the battle horse, and they'll go out to conquer the ungodly. Verse 3 tells us, essentially, the same thing that we find in Isaiah and Ezekiel and the book of Revelation. Christ is going to come in judgment using the nation Israel as His war horse. In Zechariah chapter 12, we'll see this in detail as we go from verses 1 to 9. We won't take the time to read it right now. But in verse 9, it says, it'll come to pass in that day I'll seek to destroy all the nations that come against Israel. So God is going to use Israel as part of the force to destroy the nations. Chapter 14 of Zechariah tells us the very same thing, how he's going to come and fight against the enemy. A great principle here. The Lord is going to come and bring divine recompense and judge all oppressors. The end of verse 4 of chapter 10, all oppressors will be thrown out. So the divine Redeemer is part of Israel's redemption, the divine reign, wonderful blessing, both physical and spiritual, and divine recompense as God judges the ungodly and the false teachers. Fourth, divine restoration. Divine restoration. Verse 5. This is very simple. We'll look at it just briefly. And here the Holy Spirit promises them marvelous power. Look at verse 5. And they shall be like mighty men who tread down their enemies in the mire of the streets in the battle. And they shall fight because the Lord is with them, and the riders on horses shall be confounded. And I will strengthen the house of Judah, and I will save the house of Joseph. Those are just names for Israel. And I will bring them again to place them in their land, for I have mercy on them, and they shall be as though I had not cast them off. For I am the Lord their God and will hear them. And they of Ephraim shall be like a mighty man. Now I want to just pull that one thought out of there. A tremendous restoration is going to come. They will be literally transformed into the power of God. You know, if you study Israel's history, the only time they ever won a battle was when the Lord was in it, right? The only time they ever won. Israel never did win unless the Lord was with them. And that'll be the case at the end. They'll literally trample their enemies in the mire of the streets because, verse 5, the Lord is with them. And verse 6, He is the one who will strengthen them. And the riders on the horses, that is the enemy, will be confounded. And the Hebrew word means they will be confused or they will be ashamed. It can mean either thing. And it probably means both. In their confusion, they will be ashamed of their inability to withstand and to be defeated. The world is going to go into a state of shock in the day when the King of Kings comes with His mighty people from Israel to win the great and final battle before the kingdom. By the way, Jeremiah 32:37 prophesies this very same thing. So this also appears in the former prophets. There's one interesting note. In verse 6, the house of Judah refers to the southern kingdom and the house of Joseph to the northern. And the beautiful thought is here that God is going to restore the whole nation, north and south, one nation with one destiny. That's God's plan. And He'll bring them, I like this, to place them. After it's all over, He'll place them. Boy, what a great message it is to the wandering Jew, isn't it? Who's been wandering for so many years all over the world. And I love this. They shall be as though I had never cast them off. It'll be just like it was meant to be. I don't see how people can say God will never restore Israel. I don't see how people can say they'll never have a place in His final plan. God says here, it'll be as if I never cast them off, for I'm the Lord their God, and I will hear them. And they of Ephraim, another name for Israel, shall be like a mighty man. They'll be restored to the place of blessing. They'll be given the power that I intended for them from the beginning. I will place them. God is merciful. So why is God going to do this? I'll tell you why. He says in verse 6, because I am the Lord their God. That's why. In other words, I am Jehovah, and Jehovah is my covenant-keeping name. And I made a promise, and if I make a promise, what? I keep it. I'm going to do it because I promise to do it, and I make a covenant only to keep it. No longer will I be related to them, Lo Ruhamah or Lo Ami, the periods of Israel's history when they were separated. But from now on, it will be, you are my people and I am your God. And no longer will Ichabod be written. This great restoration brings what I've chosen to call divine rejoicing. The end of verse 7. This is what it says. And their heart shall rejoice as through wine. That's kind of good, isn't it? They're going to get happy like they've had just a little too much. Yea, their children shall see it and be glad. Their heart shall rejoice in the Lord. What a wonderful truth. Their heart shall rejoice in the Lord. Naturally, when God does all these things, when the Redeemer comes and everything begins to rain blessing and justice is meted against the enemy and restoration is brought to the nation, the natural response is joy. The joy here is intense. It's as if they had just had a little too much to drink. And the children are going to see it and they're going to chime in. And everybody's going to be happy and rejoicing in the Lord. You know, Isaiah predicted joy in the kingdom. You know, when you think about it, for Israel, this would be pretty great. They've been through a lot of sorrow. Listen to what Isaiah said would happen in the kingdom. Rejoice with Jerusalem. Be glad with her, Isaiah 66:10. All ye that love her, rejoice for joy with her, all ye that mourn, that ye may nurse and be satisfied with the breasts of her consolation, that you may drink deeply and be delighted with the abundance of her glory. For thus saith the Lord, behold, I will extend peace to her like a river, and the glory of the nations like a flowing stream. Then shall you be nursed. You shall be born upon her sides and be dandled on her knees. In other words, Jerusalem is going to be the mother, and she will be the rich, and she will be the full, and everybody else will just kind of bounce on her knee. And the joy that she has will be transferred to us. As one whom his mother comforts, so will I comfort you, and you shall be comforted in Jerusalem. And when you see this, your heart will rejoice, and your bones will flourish like an herb, and the hand of the Lord shall be known toward his servants. That's what's promised. Great, great joy. The whole world bouncing, as it were, on the knee of Jerusalem. So, what does God promise Israel in the redemption? Divine Redeemer, divine reign, divine recompense, divine restoration, divine rejoicing. And how about another one? Divine regathering. They're all going to be together again. Now watch closely. I'm going to go through this quick. This is so good. Verse 8, your version may say, I will hiss for them. The Hebrew says, I'll whistle for them. God is going to step on the edge of his kingdom someday in heaven, and he's going to go, however you do that, and they're all going to come. It's a great thought. And I'm going to gather them because I've redeemed them, he says. I'll whistle for them. Check out Isaiah 5:26 and you'll find another reference to that whistling of God. Why? Because I redeemed them. It's my plan, folks. It's all my plan. I did it. I'm going to bring them back. I'm going to gather them. And then he says, and they're going to increase as they have increased. What do you mean by that? Well, they've been growing. Ever since they went into Egypt, you remember in Exodus chapter 1, when they went into Egypt, they increased like mad. They really increased phenomenally. And he says, as they have increased in the past, and at this time there were many Jews, as they have increased in the past, they will increase perhaps commonly to what happened in Egypt, the phenomenal increase there. They're going to flourish in the kingdom. They're going to go like mad. They're going to populate. You see, now watch this. When Jesus comes at the end of the tribulation, those Jews that are redeemed will not die. They'll go into the kingdom in physical bodies. And they will occupy the earthly kingdom in their physical form. And they will have children. And they will live a long time. In fact, if someone dies at 100 years, they die a baby. So as long as they're living after the age when you can begin to reproduce, they will be having children. And the earth will literally proliferate with children. In fact, in Zechariah 2:4, it says, Jerusalem will be inhabited like a town without a wall because of the multitude of men in it. Now, before that happens, verse 9 says, God has another plan. First, we'll sow them among the peoples. He's done that, hasn't he? From 70 AD, they were scattered and dispersed all over the world. He says, I'll sow them among the peoples, and they'll remember me in far countries. And they'll return again, not alone, but with their children. And I'll bring them again out of the land of Egypt and gather them from Assyria. And those are just symbols of all the countries where they're scattered. And I'll bring them into the land of Gilead and Lebanon, and place shall not be found for them. There's going to be so many, they're going to be crowded all over the place. That's not just Zechariah's thoughts. Isaiah writes about that too, I think it is. Isaiah 54:1, sing, O barren, thou who didst not bear, break forth into singing and cry aloud, thou who didst not travail a child, for more are the children of the desolate than the children of the married wife, says the Lord. Enlarge the place of your tent. Now he's talking about the kingdom. He says, when you get in the kingdom, you better get a bigger tent. Even if you've never had a baby, you better widen the curtains and lengthen the cords and strengthen the stakes. There's going to be some population coming to that tent, some child bearing. In Isaiah 49:20, the children whom thou shalt have after thou hast lost the other shall say again in thine ear, the place is too narrow for me. Give me a place that I may dwell. Then thou shalt say in thine heart, who hath begotten me these, seeing I have lost my children and am desolate, a captive, and moving to and fro? And who hath brought up these? Behold, I was left alone. These, where had they been? In other words, all of a sudden the barren will flourish and they'll say, how did this happen? I never could do this before. And thus says the Lord God, behold, I will lift up mine hand to the nations and set up my standard to the peoples, and they shall bring thy sons in their arms, and thy daughters shall be carried upon their shoulders. And kings shall be thy nursing fathers, and their queens thy nursing mothers. And he moves into a second area and says that not only will you be having children, but the whole world is going to be moving in, and you're going to have to make room for them. Now, in order to gather all these people when God whistles, and in order to make sure they all come a-running, God's going to have to remove some obstacles. And so in verse 11, he tells about that. And he says, he shall pass through the sea of affliction and smite the waves in the sea, and all the deeps of the river shall dry up. The pride of Assyria shall be brought down, and the scepter of Egypt shall depart. In other words, if he has to, the sea of affliction reminds us of the Red Sea when it was divided. The deeps of the river refer, no doubt, to the Nile, which is commonly designated by commentators in this context. And it would remind us of when the Jordan was divided. As God moves to bring him, if he has to, he'll dry up a sea. If he has to, he'll dry up a river. He'll smash the pride of a belligerent nation like he did of Assyria. He'll remove any kind of dominance that Egypt might want to hold or any other nation. And again, Assyria and Egypt were traditional enemies of Israel that speak of any nation that would try to withhold God from fulfilling his will. And so he comes in 11 to say, I'll wipe out any obstacle to get my people back. That's what he'll do. So what does God promise? All these wonderful things. And then finally and lastly, a divine renovation. I will strengthen them in the Lord, and they shall walk up and down in his name, saith the Lord. That verse simply says there will be a total and complete spiritual revival. Maybe you'd rather call it divine revival. They shall walk up and down in his name, says the Lord. Well, beloved, that's what's going to happen for Israel. That's the future. That's where history's going. It's great to know it, isn't it? And how infinitely greater it is to be a part of it. And we who know Christ will be there to experience it all.
1: 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And be back next week as we continue John MacArthur's compelling look at Zechariah's prophecy titled The Return and Reign of Jesus Christ. It's another 30 minutes of unleashing God's truth one verse at a time on Grace to You Weekend.
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5: 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Meaning?
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5: 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At ako nga po si Carmen Go Vargas, Kasama ko ang other half ng J-Car. 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
5: 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Also, this is also, of course, Living Waters Ministry with Favor Church. 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
9: Magandang gabi po, Miss Carmen and Pastor JV.
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5: Mm-hmm. 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Black sheep?
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9: yes
5: only,
9: po.
5: Ano bang abuse of verbal abuse, physical abuse, o sexual abuse?
9: The abuse po that I receive is physical, mentally po, tsaka physical, mental, tsaka verbally. So, it started po nung 7 years old ako. This happens po sa night before ako pumasok ng school. 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
9: 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And then, yun, papaluin ako ng kapatid ko while nandun ako sa loob ng sako.
5: And that's really very cruel. I'm sorry to hear that, yung kwento mong yan, Nathan. Ay, Pastor, ay Kuya Javi, anong, may
6: Ano,
5: mga
6: may ko
5: tatay pa
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5: oo.
6: Listeners.
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6: At kasama natin yung ating panauhin na si Nathan. 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Binanggit na po natin ito sa previous na episode natin, yung pong save the date na November 7. No? So, sa November 7 po, we are celebrating the Silver Jubilee Anniversary ng Living Waters Philippines. 20, ibig sabihin po, 25 years na po ang Living Waters dito sa Pilipinas. And we will be celebrating it through a public conference on November 7 from 8 a.m. hanggang 7 p.m. sa CCF Multipurpose Hall. Mm-mm. Sa CCF Ortigas, yung CCF Main, no? Ang pambagat po ng ating public conference, may plot twist pa ang buhay mo. It is a healing conference in search of one's true identity. Ang main speaker po ay ang founder at international director ng Living Waters, si Andy Comiskey, kasama ang Living Waters team from the US and the Philippines. So inaanyayahan po namin kayo dito sa ating public conference sa November 7.
5: Anong oras nga yun, Pastor JV? Kuya JV?
6: 8. 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
5: Yan. So exciting po yan. Spend the day with us, the whole day ng November 7. Yan. Makikita niyo po ang JCAR team. Ano ba kami ni Benji? Anyway. Ano aming name. So anyway, thank you. And bisitahin nyo po ang website din ng Living Waters Philippines. At ang logo namin makikita nyo po ay yung cross. At below the cross ay parang flowing water. Ayan, Living Waters
6: cross,
5: kasi.
6: Cross na kawayan.
5: 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At hindi ho tayo water refilling station. 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Ayan. Kasama ho kami dyan. Pero we are also being healed by our Savior Jesus. Yon. So good evening muli. And let's go back to our kakwentuhan na guest natin, si Nathan. Ayan. Good evening muli sa iyo, Nathan. Kamusta ka?
12: Good evening po.
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5: Yan. 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
12: Andun pa din.
5: Oo, tama.
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5: Oh.
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5: parang ang nakita ko dyan, Kuya JV, parang ito yung basehan kasi ng tatay niya for manhood. 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That's a wrong kind of manhood, di ba?
6: Oo. Yeah, saka dito sa kinwento ni Nathan so far, no. 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So halimbawa nung ano, kitang-kita sa ano sa sa buhay ni Nathan yung ano, people pleasing, in this case pleasing the father.
5: Oo.
6: No? 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
5: Mm.
6: No? So, halimbawa,

Unlimited vacation sounds like a dream come true, but employees describe how stressful it can be. The introduction of that policy can be a prelude to layoffs, because with unlimited vacation, workers are no longer owed a payout for accrued time upon departure. And that's a perk for the corporate balance sheet. Employees, many of them, feel they take vacation days at their own peril and fear falling behind their peers. Cynicism often comes with experience, but the more you experience the God of the Bible, the more you can see how different He is. No bait and switch, no other side of the coin. He gives grace upon grace through Jesus Christ. Welcome to Haven Today on the weekend. I'm David Wolin, sharing the great story that's all about Jesus. Our series this week is The Greater Glory, and today we're telling a story with one big idea: what it means to seek first the kingdom of God, to put the glory of Christ first above everything else in your life. Does that sound like the most miserable way to live, or the greatest life you could possibly live? When you hear someone ask a question like I just did, you already know what the Christian answer is supposed to be, what you're supposed to say, what your heart is supposed to feel. But the question is, does it? What would your life look like if the Lord Jesus and His kingdom priorities were truly first? Is that really a life you'd want to live? Deep down, the answer might be, no, I'm not sure it is. Or maybe, and I think perhaps a lot of Christians could identify with this, I want to want that to be true of me. I want to want the kingdom of God to be first. I want to want the priorities of my Savior to eclipse and ascend above every other priority, but I'm uneasy at the idea because I don't know what I might have to give up. Well, the Lord sees right through us, and He knows what's truly true about us better than we do. And the truth is, what He would give us so greatly exceeds what we hold on to so tightly. If we just had eyes to see life, to see God's kingdom, to see Christ more clearly, there wouldn't be a wrestling match in our souls. We'd leap forward. We'd hold nothing back. And people who have made a leap like that are and were people just like you and me. And yet their eyes were so beholding Christ and His glory, so much so that there was no contest. And so our goal, even in this program today, is to catch a glimpse of that greater glory. We're looking at the relatively unknown story of a woman who lived 100 years ago, and we're hoping to make her story a little better known. She could have gone down in the history books as one of England's greatest artists of all time, but she loved Jesus so much. She abandoned that pursuit to share Christ with the Muslim people of North Africa, and this was in the late 1880s, and her impact and legacy until now has been little known, but it's beginning to be discovered, and my prediction is that the name of Lilias Trotter will soon be far better known. And today we'll be spending some time with a woman named Miriam Rockness. She's become one of the most passionate voices telling the story of Lilias Trotter. But before we do that, I just want to let you know that the story you're about to hear is told with much greater detail in the DVD documentary, Many Beautiful Things. It's an intriguing story. And after you hear a little more of this, you're going to want to see the brilliant artwork of this painter who loved Jesus so much. And you'll see it in the documentary, and when you do, you'll get sucked into the story, just like the Haven team and I did these past few days. In fact, every single one of our programming team watched this and was completely enthralled. It's refreshing for the soul, captivating for the heart, fascinating for the mind. It'll be worth your effort to get a copy of this DVD, Many Beautiful Things, The Life and Vision of Lilias Trotter. Would you give us a call? The number is 800-65-HAVEN, 800-65-HAVEN. Or if you'd rather go online, and that's just as easy to do, go to haventoday.org, haventoday.org. And now to help us see who and what is truly worthy of our lives, here's Christy Knuckles and Build My Life.

0: This is Haven Today. I'm David Wolin, and with me now is Miriam Rockness, follower of Jesus, historian, art enthusiast, biographer, grandmother, I think, and also the board chair of the Lilias Trotter Legacy. So Miriam, welcome to Haven Today.
1: Thank you.
0: And Miriam, for those who heard the program yesterday, they heard your voice through some of the audio from the documentary film, Many Beautiful Things. I did describe you as an art enthusiast, but that focus is really connected with the artwork, right, of Lilias Trotter, and not just the art, but the artist. So how did you first become acquainted with Lilias Trotter?
1: It was through some very unusual circumstances, which in retrospect, I can only say is God ordained. My husband was the minister of a church in Lake Wales, Florida, in the midst of orange groves, and two women came to our church, and it happened that they recognized the name Rockness, which is an unusual name. I'm going to guess you've never heard the name before.
0: No.
1: And their third sister, also a single woman, had known a woman in China by the name of Grady Rockness and asked if she had known this woman. It happened to be my husband's mother. Grady Rockness, their friend, had died when my husband was in college. So, as I said earlier, on the strength of that connection, they invited us to lunch. And it was during that time that I first heard the name Lilias Trotter. And they were divesting their library. And the one author whose books they were very concerned about was Lilias Trotter. I was fascinated by this woman. And she talked about the art factor and about the connection with John Ruskin. And all that was kind of piqued my curiosity. But I confess, when they left, I never gave it another thought. So several months later, through the mail, came a little package. And in the package was two things. One was a cameo biography of Lilias Trotter. And the other was a little leaflet. And the beautiful cover drawing, and at the very end was the hymn, Turn Your Eyes Upon Jesus. And as I was on the way to our son's little league ball game, and I stood at the top of the stairs, and I just felt shivers through me. I mean, I was, my spirit was so awakened, not only by her words, but by the beauty of the words and the beauty of the presentation. This began over a period of 2 years. Periodically, more packages would come, more books by or about Lilias. And then finally, this big, beautiful book with 16 color plates called Between the Desert and the Sea. They said, this is it. And that's what really began my quest. Something took place in my heart. Lilias ministered to a deep place in my heart. You'd have to go back to the mid, late 80s. And the emphasis in so many Christian periodicals was church growth, strategies. And here we are in the middle of the orange groves,
0: right,
1: and ministering to a congregation. And I'm hearing a person say, what matters isn't size, isn't recognition, isn't wealth. It is faithfulness to God, being faithful to Him. And He will take whatever you give Him in His name and use it for His purposes. So I think, as I mentioned in an interview in that Christian History magazine, Lilias was for me like a drink of cool water.
0: Yes.
1: So this began, and it was a personal pilgrimage I was taking. She was mentoring me. That was also an age where people were so encouraged to find a mentor. And I just could not find a mentor. And she, unbeknownst to me, began to mentor and shape my soul. So as the more I got into this, the more I began to be conscious of a broader message too. I mean, how she saw the world.
0: Yeah.
1: How she saw the world as God's creation, and how His creation pointed to the Creator. How He ministered, yes, through His revealed word, Scripture. But also how, if we listen and are attentive, He can speak to us through His creative design. And not worshiping the creation, but pointing to the Creator. So the combination of this amazing woman, of both being a pioneer, a strategist, you know, she's on the organizational scope on the far end of that, on the other end, she's a contemplative.
0: Mm-hmm.
1: She's what we'd call a Christian mystic, a person who understood you could have a personal relationship with Jesus.
0: Mm-hmm.
1: And so I think I'm inspired by her life, but I'm also being ministered to through her writings.
0: Mm-hmm. And today we're talking on national radio. Yesterday we told the story on the program, but a lot of listeners might not have heard that. So let's do a quick summary overview, bullet point of the story of this woman who was born in the late 19th century, right? And she was in England, and she was part of, as a very young woman, was becoming more and more skilled with her artwork. But then she was part of that time when D.L. Moody was coming through and there was a great renewal happening in England. She was swept up in that in the best sense, right? And she was very much coming alive spiritually. She was someone I think in that time period we could very much describe using the tagline of this program, All About Jesus.
1: All About Jesus, yes.
0: But she had a bit of a fork in the road coming, right?
1: Yes.
0: Could you talk to us about that and just kind of bring us back into the story that took her life in such an interesting direction?
1: Well, as you say, it was an unusual time, and was an unusual time in England. It was before they had the social programs that they have today. So a lot of the needs were met by wealthy people who could minister with their time. But Lilius, being Lilius, always took things to a new level. So her work in London, gritty as going down to Victoria Station, bringing back prostitutes to the fledgling YWCA, where she was a volunteer honorary secretary, she had a thriving, in-depth ministry to these women, and being at the same time with the more upper-class women because of her background. But because of a meeting that she had with her mother in Venice with John Ruskin, who at that time was the arbiter of art, really for Europe, he was a great man. Her mother introduced Lilius's art to Ruskin. He took an interest in her that extended from Venice, where they met, back to England. So Lilius became a student of Ruskin. She would go up to the Lake District with her sister or brother or mother. He would teach her. He had a home in London. He would teach her. And now there's a battle for her soul.
0: Yes.
1: Because he sees just in her exactly what he longed for, which was talent and ability to learn, to be instructed.
0: Yes.
1: So one of her visits in Lake District to his home, he presented the challenge. And basically, this is the fork in the road you're talking about.
0: Yeah.
1: And he just simply said, you need to give your life over exclusively to the development of your art. And I will make you England's greatest living painter. Now, would that have happened? We'll never know. But can you imagine how dazzling that was to a woman of, young woman of her sensibility?
0: Yeah.
1: Just love of art. And really the love of the whole world that goes with that. Kindred spirits who could be talking about paint and design and composition. But she really wrestled out in her soul. And I think that the film captures the essence of that in an artistic way.
0: Yeah.
1: But the reality is this was finally resolved. And what she realized was she could not follow art in the way he wants and still first seek the kingdom of God and his righteousness. So she goes back to London with renewed purpose, with a renewed passion. Art, she never rejected art, but she rejected the role of art that Ruskin presented to her. God used that art in her life, but not for her personal fame or recognition. Yes.
0: You know, this whole part of her story, I think, I mean, there's wonderful pieces of the whole storyline, but for me, this almost feels like the apex or the climax of the story, because it's her life's great decision moment.
1: Yes.
0: And I couldn't help but have parts of scripture just come to mind, flood to mind, like you cannot serve both God and mammon or money. Or if you want to be great in God's kingdom, you know, you must be the servant of all.
1: Yes.
0: There's so many things that Jesus said that sort of put that, articulate that fork in the road that she came to. And I was so taken with the, one, the great dilemma that she felt so deeply in her soul, but then also the relief she felt at choosing Christ and his kingdom and knowing that she had chosen rightly. But in our own day and time, I can't help but imagine what kind of advice she would have gotten from well-meaning believers from within the church, something along the lines of, well, Lilias, God has given you this artistic genius at a level that almost no one has. Surely he wants you to focus on developing that for his glory. And, you know, yes, for some, that may be exactly what the Lord has exactly for them. But she knew that was not the call that God had on her life at all.
1: Yes, it's interesting that you would say that, because it was hard on her family.
0: Mm-hmm.
1: I have interviewed descendants,
0: mm-hmm,
1: and it's hard on them. They were not believers in Jesus.
0: Yes.
1: And in my research, and whether it's the Ruskin world or the YWCA world or her family, I always pray that God will use Lilias's life and my connection with them to bring glory to God and to also connect with Lilias's heart for them.
0: Yes.
1: I mean, that would have been her burning passion.
0: Yes.
1: But you commented about this decision. Two things I want to say about her decision. One is, when she made this decision, she experienced what she calls in the book, in the Parables of the Cross, she refers to the grand independence of soul.
0: Mm.
1: She was free. And she paints a dandelion that's all the seed pod, you can picture it, and how with a breath you can blow and it all scatters.
0: Mm-hmm.
1: The seed scatters. There's no holding back. And that's what she experienced. She recognized that that is not always the process that others experience.
0: Mm-hmm.
1: For many people, it's a different path. Also, like you suggested, she understood and would not want people to think that it means giving up the great talent.
0: Yeah.
1: Or doing the hard thing. I mean, going to deepest, darkest Africa and never picking up a paintbrush. The end of her life, and she was commenting to a friend, looking at the desert in North Africa and saying, isn't it wonderful that God brought me to a place of such beauty?
0: Yes.
1: People don't in general think of that as being a place of beauty. There's beautiful places in North Africa, but that's what she felt and experienced. But in terms of Lilias's reach today, many of the people that write to us are people who have struggled with the role of art in their life.
0: Yeah.
1: And for some people, her decision has given them peace just to use their art.
0: Yes.
1: To journal or to share with families. Or for others, it has quickened a desire to get back in and see what God could do with that talent.
0: Sure.
1: So I think it would be very important to her to not want to present that everybody's going to follow exactly her path, either in submission, total surrender.
0: Yeah.
1: But she would say that until we have totally surrendered our lives to him, we will not receive the best he can give us.
0: Hmm. Well, I think we'll hit the pause button right there. We have much more to talk about, and we'll continue this conversation tomorrow with Miriam Rockness. There's a lot more to talk about. There's more story to tell about what the Lord did in the life of Lilias Trotter. But right now, I just want to underscore the importance of something Miriam just said. This idea that the very best life you can live is the one that's surrendered to Christ with no reservations or caveats or holdbacks. And here's the hard thing. It's not uncommon for any Christian, even a mature believer in Jesus, to be growing in Christ and to discover that, in fact, there is something else that still needs to be surrendered to him. And perhaps you've never realized it or noticed it, but now you do. I think we all have instances like that throughout our lives. But surrendering something to Christ doesn't mean you lose it. Just like Lilias never lost her art, but Christ did something with it and with her that was surpassing greatness. It was a greater glory. But why is it we hold back? I think maybe it's because we don't yet really know and trust the character of our Heavenly Father and his heart toward us. But Jesus did, and he understands we struggle with this. Remember when he said, "Which of you, if your son asks for bread, will give him a stone?
2: or if he asks for a fish, we'll give him a snake. If you then, though you are evil, know how to give good gifts to your children, how much more will your Father in heaven give good gifts to those who ask him? He's getting also there at prayer, but the heart of God toward us and what the Lord would give you and me if we just released our grip on what we're holding on to so fiercely. If we could see the glory of Christ and his great love, surrendering fully to him wouldn't be tentative or begrudging. It would be joyful and expectant. And that, I think, is something you can see in the life of Lilias Trotter. More on this tomorrow. This is Haven Today. I'm David Wolin. If you just tuned in and you only heard part of the program today, you may be trying to figure out what this fascinating story is all about. So let me give you a quick catch up. Imagine this. Imagine if the story of Eric Little had never become famous. Someone with an extraordinary gift, the potential for greatness in the eyes of the world, but who recognized there was a greater glory. Christ and his kingdom was far better than a life of fame and accomplishment in this world's eyes. And that's exactly what you have in the story of Lilias Trotter, except she wasn't an athlete, she was an artist. And until fairly recently, she was unknown, but now her story is starting to be discovered, and I've found the more you dig, the more gold there is to discover. She would have been one of England's greatest painters in the Victorian era, but because of the Lord's work in her life, and he used the ministry of D.L. Moody and others, she became captivated with Christ and wanted to serve him, and eventually would minister to the people, not only in London, but later in Algeria, the marginalized, where she would spend 40 years ministering to the Muslims who lived there. What a legacy and story, and we've only just scratched the surface today. So I'd like to invite you to dig deeper into this captivating story through the DVD, Many Beautiful Things, The Life and Vision of Lilias Trotter. You'll hear the voice of my guest today and many others who in this DVD explore Lilias's life and especially her greatest decision, that fork in the road, the choice between her own glory and fame as an artist or the glory and fame of her Savior. Did she make the right choice? Well, watch Many Beautiful Things and you decide. You have two options. 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And when you do, be sure to request your copy of Many Beautiful Things. I'm David Wolin. Won't you come back again next time? We'll be keeping it all about Jesus. It's the great story here on Haven Today.

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Napakagaling na preacher ng ating Panginoong Jesus because he always preached with power and authority. 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